0: He said to me, and I'm like, and he's like, and she's like,
1: it's all he's all, she's all.
0: I can't get behind that kind of, like, English. That'll be 6 to 8 weeks before delivery.
1: The rising oceans, the warming temperatures.
0: The dying polar bears, no tigers in 50 years.
1: Rising poison.

0: guarantee?
1: Whose lifetime, not mine? I haven't that much time left. Let's make it yours. Everybody's got a longer life than me.
2: The leaf blowers.
1: Is there anything more futile?
3: Car alarms.
1: Clap off.
3: Clap on.
1: Spam.
3: Size matters.
1: No, it doesn't.
3: Yes, it does.
1: No, it doesn't.
3: Yes, it
1: no,
3: does.
1: It doesn't. No,
3: yes,
1: it doesn't.
3: Yes, it does.
1: My
3: yes,
1: phone
3: does.
1: Rings.
4: Make millions in minutes.
1: It's a computer.
4: Lose inches in hours.
1: Leave me the hell alone.
4: Eat more. Spend less.
1: The colonel is breakdancing. Give me a break.
4: Credit terms arranged.
1: I can't get behind any of that. I can't get behind so-called singers. They can't carry a tune. Get paid for talking. How easy is that?
2: Well, maybe I could get behind that.

0: Yeah. Bill, can you turn around and do one more?
1: Always can do one more.
0: Let's hit it.
2: I don't understand you. I don't understand you. I just don't understand.

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So naturally, there's folks who think I must know what to do. But just because you've seen me on your TV doesn't mean I'm any more enlightened

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But I'm an entertainer, and that's all. 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
1: 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I teach martial arts in the community at the Colored Women's Association, and I'm here at the radio station. It's for my community, but it's for these young kids as well, because somewhere we have to make our future. KTQA came into my life and showed me that they're reachable. You can talk with them, you know. It helps bring people together. My story has a better chance of being heard now than it did before I met KTQA. In martial arts, we talk about a sleeping giant that lies in everyone. And it's up to you to awaken that sleeping giant. No one else can awaken that sleeping giant. And so that sleeping giant in me has been awakened. And so we have to be better givers. You know, however you can give, everything that's in the studio is something important. Even if it's vacuuming the floor, it's important, okay? And so the thing is if you care about your community and you want your community to grow, you should join someone that can help you make that community grow. That's KTQA.
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2: Hey, hamburger party?
3: Well, if it isn't Sam, my favorite party animal. What up, home slice? I bought a sixer of non-alcoholic sparkling beer-like beverage. It's pretty f***ing tasty. You want one?
2: I think I'm gonna pass. I just opened a Coke, but thanks for offering. Have you seen Nick lately? He didn't come in last week.
3: I think he's probably just distracted. He's been spending a lot of time with his mane squeeze up in Snohomish County a lot these days.
2: Yeah, the purple-haired ER nurse who plays D&D. She seems pretty cool.
3: Radio Hepcat. She's a real 11 out of 10. Nick is a very lucky guy.
2: Yeah, he seems pretty happy these days. Hey, the light's flashing on the phone. Can you take that call?
3: Absolutely, Dr. Sam. All right, let's see. Hey, Groovy Gorilla, you're live on KTQA with Hamburger Party.
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4: Hello, Hilltop, my name is Nick Kennedy, and this is the KTQA concert calendar for August 3rd through August 16th, 2020.
2: Wait, stop. Nick, if you're gonna do the concert calendar, you need to get your lazy butt in here and actually do it properly.
4: All right, Sam. I'll be there in 5 seconds.
2: You know what, Ham? I'm getting kind of sick of Nick being so cavalier about... Hello, Hilltop! My name is Nick Kennedy, and this is the KTQA concert calendar for August 3rd through August 16th, 2026. How did you get here so fast?
4: I told you I would be here in 5 seconds, so I got here in 5 seconds. I live really close, you know.
2: Fair enough. Hey, wanna tell us who's playing in Tacoma over the next couple weeks?
4: Sure thing, Sam. On Monday the 3rd at the airport, Daniel Donato's Cosmic Country, doors at 7, show at 8, and unusually for the airport, this one is all ages. On Wednesday the 5th, also at the airport, Anthony Green with Jeff Rickley and Keith Goodwin, doors at 6, show at 7, and also this one is all ages. Good on you, by the way, airport, for having more all ages shows. I really like that. Kids deserve to go see shows. Alright, Thursday the 6th at Jazz Bones, Crime Wave 66, 1876, and Velvet Tang, doors at 8, show at 9, that one is 21 and over. Also on the 6th at the airport, Nick Shoulders with Cassie Valazza. Doors at 7, show at 8, that one is 21 and over. On August 7th through 8th at The Valley, Two Wolves Media and The Valley presents the Ruckus in Tacoma 2026. 2 days, lots of music, lots of food, too many bands to list on this one, so see The Valley's social media accounts for details. Sorry kids, The Valley is a bar, so all of their shows are 21 and over. On Friday the 7th at Jazz Bones, Bob Schneider and Brittany Danielle are playing, doors at 7, show at 8, that is 21 and over. On Saturday the 8th at the Airport Tavern, Hi, I'm Ghost Wood with Squeegee, spelled with two I's, Mind Game, spelled with a 4, This Guy Turtles, Natty True, Invade Place, and Sentient.exe, doors at 7, show at 8, that is 21 and over. At Jazz Bones, Northwest Rappers Bash is happening. Tons of different talents here that night. 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At Real Art, Honeyed, Sun Over Static, Pastel Faces, and King Lincoln, doors at 6:30, show at 7. That is all ages. on Sunday, August 9th, all along 6th Ave between Alder and State Streets. Art on the Ave is happening. 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All event details can be found at artontheave.org. On Sunday, the 9th at Real Art Vagabonds, Sydney Graves, Conjuring Monsters, spelled with a Z, and Desolate Gateways, spelled with an S. Doors at 7, music at 7:30, and that one's all ages. On Wednesday, the 12th at the Spanish Ballroom, Christine Huff, Joel Gibson Jr., and Cody Bartles, doors at 6, show at 7, that one is all ages. On Thursday the 13th at Jazz Bones, Moving In Slow, Reagan Leilani and Deshaun Rivers, doors at 7, show at 8, that is 21 and over. At Real Art, Four Corners Fest is happening, lots of bands are playing, so see the venue website for details, that is realarttacoma.com. Music starts at 4 and that one is all ages. At the Spanish Ballroom, Mind Your Head, Dane Cameron and Not Nothing. 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On Friday the 14th at Real Art, Alter Expressions, Mosquito, Namazu, and Panatella. 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At the Valley, Rock Dog Jasper's Retirement Party, featuring music from Reaper Punks, Three Quarters, and the Lamo Sexuals. Doors at 7, music starts at 8, that one is 21 and over. On Saturday the 15th at the Valley, well, this is either a double booking or there's one indoor and one outdoor show at the Valley on Saturday, August 15th, so take that as you will. The first show listed, The Mural Project, Modern Days, The Rebel Set, Batangas, and Sweetie. Show 2, Truancy, Life Rips, Bassafras, and Triple Nickel. Both shows are listed as starting at 7 p.m., and it is at the Valley, so it is 21 and over. On Sunday the 16th at Real Art, Great Sword, Veins Like Scripture, These Knuckles Break Before They Bleed. I'm sure they do, friendo. Grave Birth and FTS. This one's an early show. Doors open at 5. Show starts at 5:30 and it's all ages. And finally, at the Spanish Ballroom, Live It Out Loud, a summer camp for rockin' kids aged 12 to 18, is having their final summer performance of the season. This is a matinee show. 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

0: Come in. Welcome. I'm E.G. Marshall. There is a kind of human eloquence more telling, more forcible than the loudest words, than the choicest diction. It is the suffering of some great heartbreaking sorrow with sealed lips. But how many of us have the fortitude to bear our pain in silence, or for that matter, our joy? So natural is the urge to speak, what could possibly keep anyone from doing so?
1: Look, my dear.

0: Our mystery drama, The Silent Woman, is based on a story by Leopold Comfort. It was adapted especially for the Mystery Theater by Percy Grainger and stars John Beale and Robert Dryden. 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I'll be back shortly with Act One.
1: Maybe you've got a neighbor who just bought a new Electra, and he's gotten so smug and self-satisfied lately, you can't stand it. Well, look at it this way. If you had just gotten a car with all the luxury and prestige of Electra, and a trim European-like design that makes it easier than you might imagine to park and maneuver in city traffic, wouldn't you be a little insufferable for a while? We thought so. 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

0: Laughing at fools is one of the oldest mankind. We are pleased to consider ourselves superior to such people. But there is another tradition regarding the fool, that he is really the wisest of men, whose only failing is that he cannot dissemble. I personally prefer this tradition, for the following story is told us by a fool, and it would be a shame to think it weren't true. The time is the last century. We're in a small town in Central Europe, in a cemetery.
1: She was a woman of exceeding virtue, the most loyal of wives, and the best of mothers.
2: She was. She was.
1: Come, sister, be silent. Please relent. Now that my wife is gone, can't you soften your heart? One mustn't speak unkindly of the dead.
2: Then I cannot speak at all.
3: My name is Leib. They call me Na, the fool. When I was young, it bothered me, but now, well, how many people of my poor background can boast of a title? But it is not my story I want to tell you. Today, my master, the Rabbi Mendel, has buried a most remarkable woman, about whom, as you've just heard, opinion was sharply divided. Her name was Vela, and she was married to our wealthiest merchant, a kindly man named Franz Jomar. Vela was very beautiful, but somewhat silly and frivolous, and many people predicted much trouble in her marriage. But something happened, for her marriage appeared to be a success. Except in one very, very strange particular. In the 27 years it lasted, she was never once heard to utter a single word.
2: Vela, are you awake? It's Bezel, your sister-in-law. Look! Look what I have in my arms! Your child! It's a girl! The doctor says she is healthy and strong. Look how active she is already, and barely 2 hours old. Look, she's holding out her arms for you. She recognizes you. Vela. Vela, will you not speak to her?
3: But though tears of joy came to Vela's eyes as she cradled the child to her breast, she did not speak. Nor was her silence broken at the birth of her son some years later. But the most severe time in all her marriage came on the eve of her daughter's wedding. A great plague was sweeping the countryside.
4: Bring out your dead! Bring out your dead!
1: Vela! Vela! It's Franz! I'm home!
2: Oh, brother! Brother, I'm so glad you're back.
1: Yes, not a moment too soon. I was terrified that my business in Prague would have forced a delay, and my daughter due to be married this very evening. Where's Vela?
2: Oh.
1: Vela, what's the matter? Are you crying?
2: Oh, it's too awful.
1: Where is everyone? Where are the guests, the musicians? They should be arriving.
2: There's not to be any wedding.
1: Has something happened to the groom? Has the plague taken hold of him?
2: No.
1: Well, then what is it?
2: Your daughter.
1: Oh, no.
2: The plague has got her in its...

0: grip. She's not expected to live.
1: Is she in her room?
0: Yes. Vela is with her.
1: Vela? Vela, tell me. Our child. Look at me, Vela. Our child is... Our child is dead.
2: Vela's cry of anguish echoed in her husband's ears. But though she wept as they bore her daughter's body away, not a word of complaint passed her lips. Thus did she bear all, joy and sorrow, in deep silence for 27 years. And for 27 of those years, an argument has raged between Franz and his old maid sister, Bettel.
3: I tell you, it's nothing but willful malice on her part.
4: No, sure you're wrong. Bettel, are you jealous?
3: Not in the least. Vela used to boast how she would break hearts. But I never thought it would be my own brother she'd make so miserable.
4: But, Bettel, I'm not miserable. The only thing that makes me unhappy are these arguments.
3: Do you want me to leave your house, then? You'd expel your own sister?
4: No, no, only please keep your voice down. It hurts Vela deeply to know that you disapprove of her so.
3: Then why will she not speak?
4: I don't know. I know she wants to. Sometimes I can see her lips move, almost forming the words. It must be some physical deformity.
3: Nonsense. She was the picture of health until the very day of her wedding. And she can utter every sound except those of speech. What deformity could be so selective?
4: Well, there are those who say that she's been bewitched.
3: You are a prosperous merchant. You are my brother. How can you believe such superstition?
4: If it is not a physical deformity, then what could possibly prevent her from speaking, if not a supernatural force? Some of our most trusted friends, people who were at the wedding, who danced with her, say that they noticed something odd.
3: Why did no one speak up at the time?
4: They swear that there must have been an evil eye on her, one jealous of her beauty. Is this not possible?
3: I'm sure I don't know. She's mocking your weakness to your face. If I were you, I'd give her a good hiding.
4: No, no, I could never do a thing like that. What has happened is God's will. It is a mystery not given us to know. I am certain her power of speech is in some way paralyzed. And I can't live any other way but to have faith that it will someday be restored.
2: It was certainly doubtful whether Franz's faith was going to be rewarded. The years fled by. Their son grew into a handsome fellow and quite a scholar to boot. The time came for him to go study with a first-rate teacher in Hungary. Years he would be gone before he would see his parents again. Yet though her eyes were full of sorrow and pride, Vela let him go from her embrace without a word of blessing. Then, only a few weeks ago, Vela was taken ill. And yesterday, as I was walking down the street past their house, a servant girl ran up to me and begged me to go at once to Franz Jomar's office.
4: Who is it?
2: It is I, your worship.
4: Leibnar, what are you doing here?
2: You must come with me at once. Your wife's illness has taken a turn for the worse.
4: How bad is it?
2: The doctor has left, and the rabbi has been sent for.
4: Vela? Vela? Vela, it's me. Franz. How tired you look, my dear. You're ready for sleep, aren't you? I can see in your eyes that you are. Vela, can you not now speak to me? Is there no prayer, no miracle that can loosen your tongue and free you from whatever curse has possessed you all these years? I know I'm not the best of men, but if God would only grant me this one wish. There's so little time left.
3: Brother. Brother, is he still alive?
4: Yes.
3: The rabbi is on his way. He wants very much to see her. He says he must see her before she dies.
4: Hush, Bethel. Don't speak of death so openly. Because she cannot speak, do you think she has no ears?
3: Her cheek is burning.
4: Vela, if I could only hear your voice once more. I've never doubted you, never reproached you.
3: Franz, be quiet. You're exciting her too much. Rabbi Mendel says he must see her.
4: Look! Look, her lips are moving.
3: She wants water.
4: No, she wants to speak. I can see the words forming.
3: Let her save her strength.
4: She's struggling. She's wrestling with the very devil. Vela. Vela. I have loved you so much all these years.
0: Oh, God. Living God. Shall I not now speak?
4: Praises, praises to God.
3: She's fainted.
4: Vela.
3: It's no use. She's dead.
4: She spoke. It was a miracle.
3: I'm sure it was no miracle. This only proves she could have spoken any time she wished.
2: Rabbi Mendel was very upset that he did not reach Vela's bedside before she died. Oh, was he upset. The night after the funeral, however, he was still brooding. And when I brought in his meat for supper, he was still staring at his soup. What do you see in that bowl that's so fascinating, Rabbi?
5: I see a fool, Abe.
2: Well, your secret is safe with me. After all, one of us has to pretend to be a rabbi, otherwise how could we afford to live in so grand a style?
5: What grand style?
2: Why use a perfectly good bowl of soup for a looking glass when any rain puddle would do just as well?
5: Aye, Abe. Between us, we make one passable human being. I shouldn't waste time brooding. But if only I had hurried faster.
2: They say she spoke anyway.
5: A single sentence.
2: I don't think that mattered to poor Mr. Franz. I saw his eyes when he came from her room. I've never seen such happiness in the midst of such sorrow.
5: 27 years. I have never seen anything like it.
2: You remember the night of her wedding?
5: Oh, yes, I remember. I remember everything. See who that is, huh?
4: Leib?
2: Oh, good evening, Mr. Franz and Miss Bettel.
3: Good evening, Leib.
4: Is the rabbi here?
2: I don't know. Let me ask.
5: Of course I'm here. Why do you have to ask?
2: A moment ago, you were in the past.
5: Just shut the door.
4: Forgive us for disturbing your evening meal, Rabbi. But we must have judgment.
5: Judgment?
4: Yes, there hasn't been peace between my sister and myself for 27 years. And now that Vela is dead, it will be worse than ever.
3: I'd be willing to drop the whole matter if Franz didn't insist on referring to Vela's last words as a miracle.
4: But that's what they were. A miracle. Is this not so, Rabbi?
3: She was the ultimate shrew.
5: My old friends, you are both wrong.
3: What?
5: The miracle is not that she broke her silence with her last breath, but that for 27 years, she did not speak.
6: We know things are often not as they seem. How dull life would be if they were, and how little we would know of human nature. For so much of what most deeply motivates us is hidden far beneath the surface world of appearances. We shall begin to see beneath the surface of Vela's world when I return with Act Two.
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0: when a carefree and irresponsible young girl married a timid, serious young man, idle tongues got ready to wag. Then, literally overnight, she was transformed into a sedate, mature woman, an excellent wife and mother, in all respects, save that she would not, or could not, speak. Through grief and joy, only her eyes told the story of what her heart was feeling. And now that that heart beats no longer, the mystery surrounding her looms larger than ever.
1: Rabbi, you say it was a miracle that she did not speak?
2: Vela was a worthy among worthies, a saint.
3: What? Oh, but this is disgraceful. She was doing it deliberately.
2: You asked me to render judgment. It has been rendered. Now, if you will let me get back to my meal, Leib will show you to the door. Good evening.
1: A thousand thanks, Rabbi. Come, Bethel.
3: No. This judgment makes you happy, of course, Franz. It vindicates your simple faith. And it makes me look like a fool.
4: Good madam, please, let the rabbi eat. If he does not eat, he will be in a bad humor. And if he's in a bad humor, he will expect me to get him out of it, and I'm very tired.
1: Leib is right, sister. It is late.
3: I will not hear a woman praised who sat by in silence at times when most mothers could not have found words enough to express their feelings.
4: Well, then perhaps she was the wise one for not even trying. Now, please, good night. But one does not solve a problem by shutting a door in its face any more than one converts a person by silencing him. It took them a whole 24 hours, but the very next night, they were back.
1: Rabbi Mendel?
2: Franz, good evening. Is Bethel with you?
3: Good evening, Rabbi.
1: We're sorry to trouble you again, but remember that judgment you rendered last night?
3: I want proof that your judgment is sound, Rabbi. You say Vela was a worthy among worthies. But what do you know of this matter that you can render such a verdict?
2: Well, what I know is perhaps better left unsaid.
3: Uh-huh. I do not like the sound of that.
1: Rabbi, I'm afraid you must tell us. For you have now undone the effect of your judgment altogether.
2: Very well, my friends. Sit down. I must begin by asking you to recall that night, the night of the wedding.
1: I can still recall Mr. and Mrs. Clattener. Oh, what generous, warm-hearted people they were.
2: We must remember everything just as it happened.
4: As they talked, the scene became more and more vivid, until it seemed as if we were all transported back to that strange occasion. Oh, yes, I was invited, too. There's an old custom that on all festive occasions, someone should be present as a reminder of life's darker side, lest people in their reveling forget the sorrows of this world. A good custom, so they hire a fool. You figure it out.
5: Zelda, this is a splendid occasion, is it not?
6: It is a wonderful party for our daughter's wedding. Still, it does seem odd to me.
5: What?
6: Her decision to get married. To have settled on Franz Jomhar, of all people.
5: What's wrong with Franz? He's a fine boy.
6: Yes, but I thought Vela always found him rather dull.
5: Aren't you pleased with the match?
6: Oh, yes, of course.
5: He comes from a good family and will go far.
6: Shh. Franz is coming this way.
5: Franz, stop dancing so soon.
1: Oh, I'm not used to such exercise. And I think I've had a little too much to drink.
5: Well, then you shall have some more.
1: Oh, no, no, no, really.
5: Franz, Vela is a lively girl. You're going to have to learn to enjoy yourself more. I'll fetch another bottle if you two will excuse me.
1: Mrs. Klassner, could I speak to you in confidence?
6: Yes, Franz. What is it?
1: I think it's time that Vela was, well...
6: Oh, taken downstairs to the bridal chambers?
1: Yes, but not for the reasons you think. I mean, not only that, but...
6: What's the matter?
1: Well, when we danced a moment ago, her hand was burning. and her cheek was very hot. Oh,
6: surely you understand that, Franz.
1: No, this was different. She seemed, well, agitated.
6: Well, it is getting late. Perhaps her girlfriend should be prodded.
1: Well, there's something else, too.
6: Yes?
1: Forgive me, but why did Vela marry me?
6: Well, you'll have to ask her.
1: I couldn't. I'd feel like a complete idiot.
6: Is something the matter?
1: Oh, no. I love Vela more than... There, you see, that's it. I can't even find the right words to express what I feel. Well, I guess what I'm trying to ask, Mrs. Clapton, is... Did you influence Vela?
6: What?
1: Did you persuade her to accept me because... Well, because my family is wealthy?
6: No. No, her choice settled on you of her own free will. And believe me, Vela has never in her life done anything contrary to the dictates of her heart.
7: Franz, here we go, a fresh bottle.
6: Oh. If you'll excuse me, I must see if the bridal chamber is ready. It's high time Vela was smuggled off.
1: Yes, Mrs. Clatner?
6: I have it on very good authority that all is prepared. But I advise you to slip down the back stairs. Some of the young men have planned some trickery if you go by the main stairway.
1: Oh, thanks. Excuse me, Mrs. Clatner. Good night.
5: The boy's as nervous as a new clerk.
6: He should be. The young men are waiting for him on the back stairs.
5: Zelda.
6: Well, one has to keep one's priorities straight. I couldn't spoil their fun just to save Franz a good ducking.
1: No!
5: Oh, that's painful. Reminds me of our wedding night. The water they dumped on me was straight from the river. Ice cold.
6: What was that?
1: She's gone. She's gone.
5: What?
1: Vela's gone. She's vanished.
5: My boy, slow down. Catch your breath. Now, what do you mean?
1: Vela's not in the bridal chamber.
6: But how can this be? I saw the girls take her in there not 5 minutes ago.
5: Well, maybe it's another prank. If it is, it's carrying things a bit too far.
6: Well, I'll speak to the girl.
1: That's not a trick. I'm sure of it.
5: Now, calm yourself.
1: Well, she's run away from me.
5: No.
1: Well, maybe. Well, what if some evil spirit's gotten a hold of her?
5: Nonsense.
1: Well, it happens, you know. They say, especially on wedding nights, and especially young girls who are as good-looking as Vela is, these spirits are driven mad with jealousy. They carry their victims off, sometimes never to be seen again. Or if they do return them, it's with some horrible curse laid upon them.
5: My boy, stop this talk.
6: All of the girls swear they are innocent. If this is a prank, it's Vela's alone.
5: Did they notice anything strange in her behavior when they took her into the bridal chamber?
6: Well, she was nervous, of course, but that's to be expected, is it not? Mm-hmm. Oh, Reuben, we must find Vela at once. Word has spread of her disappearance. The guests are becoming frightened. They know the legend.
5: Ah, nothing but stories. Oh. Now come. We'll search the house at once and the garden. And if she's not here, we'll go with torches and search the whole city.
6: Oh, what shall I do?
5: Question the servants. Find out if they saw or heard anything amiss. Come, Franz.
6: No.
4: Mrs. Zelda?
6: Oh. Oh, Leibner. I didn't hear you approach.
4: Your daughter has gone.
6: Yes.
4: I was watching her.
6: Oh, where did she go?
4: Yeah, I meant earlier, during the dancing.
6: Oh, you really are a fool. Everyone was watching her then.
4: But I watched differently than others. Her movements were not those of one who is enjoying herself. They were desperate, frenzied, and she looked no one in the eye.
6: Not even Franz?
4: And least of all him.
6: Do you think she may have done herself harm? Do you think she's gone to the river?
4: I didn't know where Vela had gone or why or whether she would ever come back for that matter. I left the house as puzzled as anyone. But unlike the others, I was not frightened. Whatever was going to happen was going to happen. In this world of uncertainty, I have always been certain of that.
1: Yes, Rabbi. I remember. We searched the entire house and the garden, and there was no trace of her. Then we took torches and scoured the city.
2: And when you returned to Reuben Clutterman's house...
1: She was there, sitting with her mother in the kitchen, as calm as could be. How remarkable.
2: What is?
1: You asked us to remember everything, and I remember something now that I'd forgotten. When we came into the kitchen, our burnt-out torches in our hands, Vela looked up, and she looked directly at me, into my eyes. Labe was right. She had avoided everyone's gaze, and most of all, mine. But now she looked at me, and I at her. And I remember a chill ran through my body. I thought, surely this woman is bewitched. But now I think we were laying eyes on each other for the first time.
2: Yes, my son. And what it was that happened that night, I am now free to tell you.
0: Franz and Bethel came to the rabbi's house with an argument they wished him to settle. It was a question they thought had only two sides, and one of them, they assumed, had to be right. But is this always the case? I'm reminded of a riddle. Two girls walked into the classroom on the first day of school. They were identical in appearance. They had the same last name and the same parents. Yet when the teacher asked them the obvious, were they twins, they said no. How is this possible? I'll give you the answer and the rest of our story when I return with Act 3.
8: Why are so many people buying Buick's new Century? Well, it depends on who you ask. Mrs. Marcia Resnick?
9: It holds the road, and it drives really smooth. It's nice.
8: And Mrs. Phil Jackson?
10: I like it because it's roomy.
8: And Mr. Jackson, he can't even begin to tell you all the reasons why he likes their new Buick Century.
11: I really wouldn't know where to start.
8: But then that says a lot about Buick's new Century and why it's drawing a crowd at your Buick dealers.

0: Two girls, identical in looks, both with the same parents, yet they are not twins. What are they? Triplets. The third sister was home in bed, sick. This riddle should serve as a reminder that there are often three sides to every issue. Your side, my side, and the truth. And it is the truth we shall soon learn as we rejoin our story.
1: I always figured the rabbi somehow knew more than the rest of us. Whenever Vela's name was mentioned, a certain look would come into his eye, a look of sorrow and tremendous respect. Then, too, I remember one particularly odd incident. It happened right after the plague had carried off their daughter. Franz and Vela were in formal mourning, and I accompanied the rabbi to their house. He went, so I assumed, to offer consolation to them both. But strangely, he spoke only to Franz. Vela deliberately kept her gaze averted. And only as we were leaving did she lift her eyes. For a brief moment, their looks met. And then departed without a word.
2: When your bride left her parents' house on her wedding night, it was to my cottage that she came.
3: She came here, Rabbi?
2: It was I who heard her last words. It was to be one of the most difficult hours of my life. It was late, as you recall, but I was still at my desk, deep in study.
4: Please open the door. Rabbi, you must let me in. I see your light. You are home. Please, I must speak to you.
3: Who is there?
4: It is I, Reuben Klatner's daughter.
3: What do you want so late at night?
4: Please, you must let me in or I shall die at once.
3: Well, yes, by all means.
4: Oh, thank you.
3: Please, you must try to calm yourself.
4: There can be no peace for me.
3: I must ask you again who you are and what you want. It is very late.
4: Do you not recognize me?
3: No, I don't think I do.
4: Then I am indeed a lost soul.
3: Are you from this community? You see, I am new here. I still don't know everyone as I ought to know.
4: I am the woman you married not 5 hours ago to a husband.
3: Ah, yes, your voice. Yes, it does sound familiar. Reuben Klatner's daughter, you say?
4: Yes.
3: Oh, no, but this cannot be. I'm being visited by an apparition.
4: Why do you say that?
3: If you are truly she whom you say, why are you here and not with... Well, in the place where you belong.
4: I know of no other place where I belong more than the one where I am now.
3: The place you belong, my daughter, is in the house of your parents. And since you have today been made a wife, your place is with your husband.
4: What is a wife? And who am I?
3: Forgive me, but that is a good question. What is it you wish of me?
4: I have a great sin that rests heavily on my heart, and I don't know what to do.
3: Well, what you have done can be discussed at another time.
4: No. I know what oppresses me. It lies so near before me, I can grasp it by the hand.
3: Very well. You have come here to confess a great sin. Do your parents or your husband know anything about this?
4: Who is my husband?
3: What?
4: I am in love with a man, but not the one you married me to today.
3: Shh. Hush. You cannot speak of this now.
4: I must.
3: You are married.
4: His name is Naphtali. He is a scholar, a student of the yeshiva.
3: I see. And he is perhaps poor?
4: Very poor.
3: Ah, unfortunate, Vela. I think I begin to understand. But did you not speak of this to your parents?
4: No.
3: You owed them the opportunity to approve of your heart's true choice.
4: I did not think they would.
3: You didn't?
4: No.
3: Vela, I'm going to ask you a question. If it is not answered honestly, you will have to leave.
4: I will answer.
3: Were you forced to be married?
4: No. I was not forced to be married. My parents never once said, you must. It is my own desire that I am what I am.
3: But this other young man, Naphtali, was he for some reason displeasing to your parents?
4: They did not know him.
3: But you claimed just now you loved him.
4: I must be incapable of love. I married Franz Jomar because he is the rich son of a rich man. To enter his family is to become the first lady of the community, to sit buried in gold and silver. That is what infatuated me. That is why I forced myself to marry him. The gold and silver have an influence over me. More and more they cry to me, you will be the first lady in the community. And the more Franz loves me, the more I detest him.
3: It is not Franz you detest, but yourself.
4: That is true. He is a kind man. I have deceived him. I was never a liar before now. And today, when I stood under the wedding canopy and he took the ring from his finger and he put it on mine, and when I danced with him, and they led me away.
3: When you first entered my house, I thought this must be a madwoman. But only a soul conscious of its own sin could speak as you do now.
4: Tell me what I am to do.
3: What to do?
4: Tell me. Do you think I have come from my parents' home merely to return again without help? You alone in all the world must tell me. Look at me. I am no wife. I will not be a wife. Tell me what I am to do.
3: Please, Vela, stand up.
4: Tell me first. I will not rise till then.
3: Oh, dear Lord, who could that be?
1: Master.
3: I labe that fool of a sexton they've given me. Vela. Vela, can you hear me?
4: Yes.
3: It would be best if no one knows that you have come here. Will you rise and go into the next room until...
4: I will not move.
1: Master!
3: All right. Vela, I'll put this screen in front of you, but please try to make no noise until I have dispatched this fellow. I'm coming.
1: Oh, Master, 1,000 pardons, but I'm afraid I had one glass of wine too many.
3: It's all right.
1: And it caught up with me just as I was trying to find my latch key.
3: Enough, Labe.
1: Yes, Rabbi. Despite my condition, you see before you a man ready and willing to carry out the evening chores.
3: Yeah, well, it won't be necessary tonight.
1: No. Let me make amends for my condition.
3: Well, never mind.
1: Please,
3: no,
1: Master.
3: No.
1: You don't want me to draw water from the well?
3: No.
1: Nor bring in more wood for the fire?
3: No.
1: It's burning low.
3: No. I mean, yes, I know, but no.
1: That screen is out of place.
3: Leave it there.
1: It's blocking the fire from warming you at your desk.
3: But as you pointed out, the fire is burning low anyway, so what's the difference?
1: Keep this up and you too may someday be a fool.
3: Labe, go to bed. I want to be left alone.
1: But you are not alone.
3: What?
1: I can see your thoughts are with you.
3: Go to bed.
1: You know, Master, a most remarkable thing has happened. The bride you married today has been carried off by spirits.
3: That's nonsense.
1: I know. They're searching for her everywhere. If they were smart, they would just come to you.
3: Huh? Well, why me?
1: Because I'll bet you know where she is.
3: Why do you say that?
1: You're the rabbi. The rabbi knows everything. In fact, it's your fault I'm a fool.
3: What do you mean?
1: That's what I was always told as a child. The rabbi knows everything. That's why I never bothered to learn anything. I figured as long as someone knows it, what's to worry? So, don't disappoint me, Rabbi. I'd hate to have been a fool for nothing.
3: Leila, he's gone.
4: Yes.
3: Now listen to me now. I will talk with you.
4: I am listening.
3: But will you do what I advise you? For I am going to say something that will terrify you.
4: I will do anything you say.
3: Will you swear?
4: Yes.
3: No. No, don't swear yet. Not till you've heard me. I don't want to force you. Hear me then, daughter of Reuben Kluttener. You have a twofold sin upon your soul. First, you permitted yourself to be infatuated by gold and silver, for which you forced your heart to lie. With this lie, you have sought to deceive a person who has entrusted you with his all when he exchanged vows with you today.
4: I know.
3: But you have committed an even greater sin than this, for you have also destroyed the happiness of another person. What can he do now when he knows what has been lost to him?
4: No, darling.
3: Silence! Silence! You must never let his name pass your lips again. Why did you not speak when you could have spoken? God can never easily forgive that. To be silent, to keep secret in your breast what would have made him whom you loved happier than the mightiest monarch.
4: Say no more.
3: Hear now what your penance must be. You were silent when you should have spoken. Be silent now forever to all people and to yourself. From the moment you leave this house until I grant it, you must be dumb. You dare not let a word pass from your mouth. Now, will you undergo this penance?
4: I will.
3: Do you have the strength to do it?
4: I shall be silent as death.
3: Now, you must go.
4: May I say one last word?
3: Yes. Yes, Vela.

0: When the rabbi finished his story, everyone sat for a very long moment in silence.
1: So, there it is. You see now why I rendered the judgment I did. Under the duress of her penance, I watched Vela blossom into a woman who was not only beautiful, but of wonderful character as well.
2: So she was in love with another man.
3: Come, Bertel, that was a long time ago. We had a good life together, and I truly think that in time she came to love me.
2: But, Franz, can you say you were completely happy?
3: No. Can you? Must one have everything? I had doubts about our marriage, too. But at least I can say it turned out better than I expected. And if we could only say that much about everything, what nice lives we should all have.
4: What nice lives indeed. It is said we speak more with our eyes and our gestures than with our tongues. Often we speak too quickly and without thought, or we say what is expected and not what is true. How much wiser we might all be if every time before we spoke, we had to chew a piece of toffee. But what about Vela's life? Wasn't her punishment too severe? A final word on that in a moment. Was Vela's punishment too harsh? Well, the story was meant as a parable, and it was written 100 years ago when the marriage tie was far more strict than it is today. All in all, I think I'd have to say that Vela was a remarkably strong and self-possessed woman who endured. Our cast included John Beale, Norman Rose, Carol Tytel, Joan Shea, and Robert Dryden. The entire production was under the direction of Hyman Brown.
5: And now, a preview of our next tale. You've been at that all day.
6: That doesn't seem to do me any good. Here I am, stuffing myself at dinner time.
5: Mr. Charles, that man sitting at the next table, do you see what he is?
7: That young parson, the thin fellow with the glasses, sitting with the freckle-faced girl?
5: No, not them. At the other table. The man sitting alone?
7: Oh, yes. Sinister-looking chap.
5: Yes, I've caught him twice looking over here at a time. Do you notice his eyebrows?
7: Bushiest darn things I've ever seen.
5: No, don't look now, but you know, it occurs to me. Do you suppose they could be stuck on?
7: Fake eyebrows?
5: Of course.
7: That devil, what luck that he's here in the same hotel in St. Moritz. We've tracked him down.
5: Sir Charles, we're not following him. He is following us.
4: This is E.G. Marshall inviting you to return to our Mystery Theater for another adventure in the macabre. Until next time...

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It's never an alternative.

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And it's crazy because at times, I don't even love me. When I look in the mirror, what I see is so ugly. I turn around and I just start running. 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I just want to be free, I just want to be free. I wish I had wings so I could jump off a cliff. And instead of falling to my death, I would fly in the wind. I'd soar in the skies, finally feel alive. 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But what if I fly and my wings stop working? I drop right out of the sky and fall on another person. Even if I'm hurting, it doesn't make it okay to hurt someone else. And honestly, it's not even justifiable to hurt myself. That's why I transform this negative energy into positive creativity. Only good vibes to everyone in my proximity. Shout out to my family. Thanks for always supporting me. I always believed in myself, but your assurance meant more to me. I know I've said some nasty things that's really hurt feelings, but that's because I was hurting and my motives were transformed into that of a villain's. I just wanted to cause pain and destruction to as many people as I could, but I wasn't evil. I was misunderstood. I didn't know how to properly channel my emotions, so I spewed out poison. But now I've discovered the antidote. I cherish my life because there's hope. It gets better. Things do change. To appreciate the good times, I had to experience pain. And I'll never be the same, but I'll always remember who I was. I used to be filled with so much hate, but now I realize that hate is just undiscovered love. We must rediscover ourselves because we get lost in this life. We get distracted and only focus on sight. We find justification in what we see. It's all an illusion, because when we see things, we automatically jump to conclusions. But it's not what we see, it's what we feel. And love is the only way to know that it's real. Power to the poetry.

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2: 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I teach martial arts in the community at the Colored Women's Association, and I'm here at the radio station. It's for my community, but it's for these young kids as well, because somewhere we have to make our future. KTQA came into my life and showed me that they're reachable. You can talk with, you know, it helps bring people together. My story has a better chance of being heard now than it did before I met KTQA. In martial arts, we talk about a sleeping giant that lies in everyone. And it's up to you to awaken that sleeping giant. No one else can awaken that sleeping giant. And so that sleeping giant in me has been awakened. And so we have to be better givers. You know, however you can give, everything that's in the studio is something important. Even if it's vacuuming the floor, it's important, okay? And so the thing is if you care about your community and you want your community to grow, you should join someone that can help you make that community grow. That's KTQA.
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3: Milford! No, you must
4: get out of my
3: boy.
4: Way, Hans.
3: Dollar!
4: Got
3: yeah,
4: him!
3: Yeah,
4: keep him away from that window! Don't
5: hey,
4: let
5: you,
4: him
5: you.
4: Jump!
5: Hey, no, you don't!
4: Let go of me! Let go of me, you fool!
5: No, there are better ways of making a big splash in life.
4: Get away!
5: Well, nice try, Sonny. Now pay attention to teacher. I didn't know I had it in me.
4: Oh, goodness gracious, Dollar. Did you have to hit him so hard? I hope you haven't killed him. He isn't too strong, you know.
5: Don't worry. There. Now, Mr. Farnsworth, would you mind telling me on whose head have I the dubious pleasure to be sitting?
4: That, sir, is Milford Brooks III. His policy with his company is in the amount of $2 million.
5: Wow.
2: Yes.
4: And the boy seems bent on committing suicide. Dollar, I want you to stop him.
5: What do you want me to do? Threaten him with death?
4: Anything. The conditions of his policy are such that we would be forced to meet with the claim in the event of his suicide. Oh, I say, Dollar, sitting on his head that way, aren't you in danger of smothering the boy?
5: Smothering him doesn't worry me, but these crew haircuts don't make very comfortable cushions. I'll move down a little. Now, there. Okay. So far, I know this kid is insured for $2 million and that his policy pays off on suicide. What else?
4: 1/2 hour ago, Milford Brooks walked into this office and changed the beneficiary in his policy.
5: Uh-huh.
4: Then, sir, he proceeded to demand, not request, mind you, but demand a loan of $500,000.
5: Quite a touch.
4: When I explained to him that there were no provisions for a loan in his policy, he threatened suicide.
5: Which would cost you $2 million. So all we have to do is keep him alive, huh?
4: And he's managed to make that no small problem. His choice of a new beneficiary is downright frightening. One of the most notorious gamblers in the East. His name is Hatcher, Harold Hatcher.
5: Ouch.
4: Oh, do you know him?
5: Sure. That kid's been a post office pinup boy for a lot of years.
4: Well, that's the situation. I'm engaging you to protect Milford Brooks' future. Dollar, I want you to protect the boy. Give him something to live for. You know, an interest in life.
5: An interest in life? Well, then, let's see. I know. Here. This should help.
4: What's that you got there?
5: Well, it's what's commonly referred to in the more successful of bachelor circles as my little black book.
4: Oh.
5: Well, now, let's see. Ruby? No. Her favorite expression is drop dead. Bernadine? No. She'd be the new beneficiary by midnight.
4: Oh, dear.
5: Now, here. Here's the one. Butter. Say, Farnsworth, would you mind passing me that phone? The one with the long cord?
2: Oh, no.
5: Lie still, Buster. My little friend here is showing signs of life.
4: Here you are. Maybe you should let him breathe a bit more.
5: Don't worry. He'll be all right. Hello. Oh, hello. I want to call New York. Yeah. Hudson, 24292.
4: Dollar, you're not thinking of taking this boy to New York, are you?
5: Well, I'm going there myself. You want me to keep an eye on him, don't you? Now, don't fret, Farnsworth. All is not lost.
4: You do worry me, sitting on his chest that way.
5: Hello? Hello, Butter? This is Johnny. Yeah, I'll be in town tonight. I want to see you. And look, here's what I want you to do. Yes, yes, it's all right to say over the telephone. Now, I want you to reserve a table at the hatchery in my name for 10 o'clock tonight. Will you do that? Okay, I'll see you at your apartment in a few hours. But, honey, I can't make it any earlier. I'm sitting up on a sick friend. Okay, goodbye.
4: I'm not sure that I agree with your methods.
5: Huh?
4: Ow! What's the matter? Did he hit you?
5: Hit me? He bit me.
1: Expense account, item 3. Liquor, $18. Keeping Milford Brooks III peaceful seemed to be the immediate problem, and a bottle of rare old brandy seemed to be the immediate answer. I poured most of it into him, and by the time he started to tick again, he'd gone through the unusual process of going to sleep sober and waking up enchanted. I loaded him into my car, and we headed for New York. As we passed through New Haven, he opened one eye, looked up, saw the Yale Bowl, and gave 3 cheers for old Eli.
2: Ray, Ray, Ray,
5: Ray. Oh, old Yale would sure be proud of you. Why anybody would want to insure you for $2 million is more than I can figure.
2: My daddy loved me very much, and my mother loved me very much.
5: Now, that's nice.
2: And not only that, but I love somebody very much. And not only that, but I hate somebody very much.
5: That's interesting.
2: You know something? Next to one other guy, I hate you more than anybody else.
5: Oh, here, lover boy, it's the cocktail hour again. Time for your bottle. Rolling along the Merritt Parkway, I felt very much alone with my thoughts. And believe me, they weren't very pleasant company. The way it stacked up for me, Brooks had built up a fat gambling debt with Harold Hatcher and had been forced into making him his beneficiary. The suicide threat that he was holding over the insurance company was a little tougher to figure. Unless he was trying to finance a trip for himself to get away from the man with a murder motive, Hatcher. My hungry little mind nibbled away on those unsavory morsels of food for thought all the way to Butter's apartment.
2: Hey. Hey, where are you taking me? I want to go to New York.
5: If you don't behave, Buster, I'll punch your ticket.
6: Johnny, darling, welcome to New York.
2: Well, that's the fastest trip I ever had.
5: Quiet.
6: Well, where did you find this?
5: In a box of Cracker Jack. Let us in, dear.
6: I don't know about you. Some men bring me flowers, some bring me candy. What do you bring me? A boiled owl in a Brooks Brothers suit.
2: Pleased to meet you.
5: Yeah, let's trot him into the bedroom, honey.
6: He'd look more at home in the bathtub. I need to pull down the cover.
5: All right. Now, come on, Buster. Lie down.
2: Charm, charm, charm.
5: That kid's liquor sure can hold him.
6: How long have you been playing nursemaid to this bottle, baby?
5: Get behind that bar, sweet, and I'll tell you all about it.
6: Sure. Horrible examples don't seem to bother you, do they?
5: If you knew how that guy has been bothering me.
6: What did he do to you?
5: Well, let's just say he put the bite on me. Gosh, the river sure does look pretty tonight.
6: Bourbon and soda?
5: Now, please, anything but brandy. I've been sniffing that second hand all the way from Hartford. Butter, see that big boat out there?
6: Mm-hmm.
5: Oh, I sure would like to be on it. With you, sailing off to faraway romantic places.
6: Get with it, darling. That's the 125th Street Ferry.
5: Oh.
6: Here's your drink. Come on now. Tell Butter all about it.
5: So, friend Bourbon and I proceeded to tell her all about it. It wasn't easy. Everything about her kept flagging down my train of thought. The longer she looked at me, the less I wanted of Milford Brooks III. And the more I wanted of beautiful Butter I and only. She was a sympathetic listener to my story until I gave her the answer to her first and only question.
6: And where do I fit into all this?
5: Well, baby, I thought you understood. My job is to give this poor misguided boy something to live for. That's you.
6: Well.
5: Now, honey, hold everything. Don't go getting your corn all popped. You misunderstand. I really mean it. I thought if he'd just got a look at you and realize that things like you exist, Why, you'd make any man glad to be alive. Oh, come on now, Butter. Melt a little. I wouldn't let anything happen to you. You know that.
6: Did I hurt you?
5: Oh, no. I'm getting used to it. People have been taking pokes at me all day.
6: I'm sorry.
5: Ah, that's better.
6: You want some more bourbon?
5: I want some more you.
6: Well, help yourself.

0: Honey, it's getting late. Let's make this the last drink.
1: Mm. What time is it?
0: Oh, it's 20 to 10. Oh. My reservation at the hatchery is for 10. Here.
1: Thanks. Cigarette? Oh, empty. Some more out in the other room. I'll get them.
0: I'd love to get you on a slow boat to China.
1: Johnny!
0: Oh, I'm coming.
1: He's gone.
0: What? Well, he can't be.
1: But he is. The window's wide open.
0: Oh, the fire escape. What a smart guy I am. Trading 3 drinks of bourbon for $2 million on the hoof. Oh, that's the biggest bar check I ever picked up.

0: That's a big bar check for anyone to pick up. As a matter of fact, it's a bigger bar check than you've ever heard of anyone picking up before. And that should give you an idea of what to expect in the second act as you follow this new CBS series starring Dick Powell in the title role, yours truly, Johnny Dollar.
1: Well, nobody could say I wasn't working fast. I'd only been in town for an hour, and I'd already succeeded in losing Mildred Brooks' affair. I spent another hour of his all-too-short life expectancy unsuccessfully shaking down the neighborhood for him. And then, feeling very much like a bloodhound that had flunked his sniffing exam, I went back to Butter's apartment.

0: man, my mind, and if I'm not careful, my professional reputation. The guy's name is Brooks, Milford III. Got anything on him?
1: Hold on.
0: All right.
2: Don't look at me like that. It wasn't all my fault.
1: Dollar?
0: Yeah?
1: We haven't found him yet, but we think we know where he is.
0: Huh?
1: The Hudson River. At 11:15 tonight, his top coat, complete with identification, was found taking a ride on the 125th Street Ferry.
0: Oh. Anything else?
1: Nothing much. A package of matches was found under the coat, monogram. You don't happen to know anybody whose initials are H.H., do you?
0: H.H.?
1: Yeah.
0: There's always Horace Hite.
1: Wise guy.
0: Thanks, Fisher. I'll check back with you later.
1: I'll be here.
0: H.H., Harold Hatcher.
2: What are you mumbling about? Bad news?
0: Looks like about $2 million worth. They found Milford's coat on the 125th Street Ferry.
2: You and your faraway romantic places.
0: Very funny. I'll see you later, honey, and maybe about 11. Expense account, item 4. Nightclubs. $28. Harold Hatcher's hatchery was in a cellar under a hotel, but the prices were high enough to rate a penthouse. The club was draped in too much satin, its lady customers in too little. The decor was French provincial, the music was Brazilian, and the food was from Dixie. The drinks looked weak and the waiters looked strong. All in all, the joint was a sight for sore eyes, for making them sore. The only pretty thing in the place was a blonde. She came strolling up to my table, her hips unconsciously sending subtle little messages back to the rumba band. She opened her mouth, slid her tongue over her lower lip, and let a few warm, soft words slide out.
3: Looking for someone?
0: Well, you'll do until the real thing comes along. Sit down.
3: Thanks. I won't have a drink.
0: Well, I didn't ask you.
3: My name is Janelle.
0: Janelle? Wow, it's a nice name.
3: I understand you were asking about Mr. Hatcher.
0: Well, I asked if he was in. The waiter said he wasn't. Do you know him?
3: More than somewhat. What do you want to see him about?
0: A mutual friend, Milford Brooks.
3: Uh-huh. I know most of the quiet clothes boys around here, so you aren't a cop. You don't look like the type that would be a society friend of the Brooks family, so what are you?
0: I'll ignore that. Is Hatcher around?
3: He might be.
0: Well, then come on. Where's his office?
3: The top of those stairs.
0: Can I expect any trouble getting in?
3: You won't have any trouble.
0: How do you know?
3: Because Harold sent me down here to look you over.
0: Oh.
3: I think you're all right.
0: So, I've won myself the good housekeeping seal of approval, huh?
3: Keeping a house with you would meet with my approval.
0: I ran for my life at a slow walk up the stairs. When I located the door to Hatcher's office, I knocked once and went in.
4: Come on in.
0: Thanks. Oh, I'm Johnny Dollar. I was hired by East Coast Underwriters to protect the interest of a kid named Milford Brooks III.
4: Now, what's that supposed to mean to me?
0: You know him, don't you?
4: Well, he isn't exactly one of my boozing buddies.
0: How much money does he owe you?
4: Yeah, we've got him on the books for a few bob. Why?
0: They picked up his top coat tonight on the 125th Street Ferry. He wasn't in it. It might have been suicide, or it might have been a knockover made to look like a suicide. What's your choice?
4: What do you get off asking me about my choice?
0: Where were you between 11 and 11:30 tonight?
4: What's it to you?
0: I thought you might like to rehearse some answers. The law will be asking some questions real soon now.
4: I don't know why I should tell you, but I was driving around in my car getting some air.
0: Oh, now, you'll have to do better than that. They found one of your match folders under Brooks' coat.
4: You're out of your mind. Let me ask you. The kid owed me a couple of $100,000. You think I'm going around knocking off my own assets?
0: Hatcher, I don't know whether you're stupid or bright.
4: Don't worry about it. I know.
0: What about that insurance policy?
4: What insurance policy?
0: Now, look, Hatcher, we're big boys. We both know that changing a beneficiary in an insurance policy is a legal transaction. That means witnesses. That means it isn't secret.
4: What are you talking about?
0: But you and East Coast Underwriters and I know all know that Brooks made you the beneficiary in his policy and that you stand to come into $2 million when they fish out his body.
4: I don't know anything about it.
0: Motives don't come much bigger.
4: I'm telling you, this is all news to me, and you and nobody else is going to make me move off that story.
0: I feel the same about mine. It doesn't take a genius to know that Brooks didn't love you $2 million worth. There's only one logical reason for his making you the beneficiary. You forced him into it. Who'd believe anything else?
4: Who cares? They'd have to prove it. And, brother, that can't be done. Now, how would you... Yeah. Okay, Rocky, thanks for the news. Take the inspiration.

0: Inspector into the bar and buy him a drink. I'll be right down. Dollar, did you turn me in?
1: They're here, huh?
0: Yeah.
1: No, I didn't turn you in. I'm not a cop. Here, have a cigarette.
0: Thanks. Here's a light. Well, come on. Maybe they just want to sell me some tickets to the policeman's ball.
1: For a guy in a hot spot, Hatcher was certainly a cool customer. I followed him out of the office, down the stairs, and back into the club. Janelle was sitting there right where I'd left her. And I thought to myself, now there's a gal who should never sit down. She looks so pretty standing up.
0: Janelle, buy Mr. Dollar a drink. I have to go play 20 questions with some fellas in the bar.
2: Sure, baby. Anything you say. Anything.
0: I'll see you, Dollar.
1: Yeah.
2: How'd you make out?
1: Well, you can never tell about a guy like that. He's a smart boy, strong, silent type.
2: Wouldn't talk, huh? A real close-mouth act. About what?
1: Oh, just a little doodad. $2 million life insurance policy.
2: Wait a minute. That young Brooks kid?
1: That's right.
2: I knew it. Tried to tell him he'd get into trouble, but he wouldn't listen to me.
1: Oh, you knew about it, huh? I suppose you also know what was behind it.
2: Sure. Milford owed him some money. A lot of money. It's in writing.
1: What kind of writing?
2: It's a personal note that Brooks was going to get back if he made Harold beneficiary.
1: Well, where is this note?
2: Do I look like the kind of girl who'd put the finger on her boyfriend?
1: You look like the kind of girl who'd do anything if she wanted to.
2: Thanks. I'll give you a slight hint. It's in his office. You'll find it in the inside pocket of one of his suits in the wardrobe. What are you waiting for? I'll watch the bar.
1: Nothing, sweetheart. Nothing at all. Whatever her reasons, Mr. Harold Hatcher's little female playmate was trying awful hard to send him up on a murder rap. And I was going to try awful hard not to let her down. Back in Hatcher's office, I found myself alone in a room with a telephone. And being a guy who can never resist a free call, I unleashed the magic wonders of the AT&T.
3: This better be you, Johnny Dollar.
1: Shh, quiet, Butter. I've only got a few seconds.
3: It seems that's all you ever have for me. Now, if you
1: Look, Angel, just another hour. I'll get you a nice present.
3: I don't care if you're another century. And as for presents, the last one you brought me was a drunk, and you even let him get away from me. Good night.
1: Life presents a gloomy picture ever downward toward the tomb. Having wasted those few precious moments of an already misspent youth, I decided I'd better get on my pony before Mr. Hatcher showed up. I found Milford Brooks' personal note in one of Hatcher's suits, all right. As a matter of fact, I found something in all his suits. A great big glimmer of light. Expense account, item 5. Taxi fare, $10. I left the office in a hurry, Janelle at her table and Hatcher at his bar. I got out of the club and into a taxi parked a half block down the street. There, I waited until my favorite suspect left the hatchery and piled into another cab, and off we went. On a chase that would have made Ben Hur look like a plowing bee. We skittered over to Lexington and headed uptown. At 72nd, the cab turned right and pulled to a stop. My driver was on his toes, and his toes were on his brake. We stopped, too, half a block behind.
4: You want us to wait, huh?
1: No, here you are. Keep the change.
4: Hey, thanks.
1: It was a garage that belonged to a residence on the parallel street a block away. The living quarters upstairs were dark enough to look interesting. I indulged in a bit of genteel breaking and entering. Entering that old barn didn't take much breaking. I crept up the stairs. It sounded like they were left over from an old ghost story. And so did the first voice I heard when I stopped halfway up.
5: We've got to be careful, especially about that Johnny Dollar. Are you sure he didn't follow you?
1: That voice sounded awfully dry to be coming from a guy who supposedly had spent most of the night snoozing in the bottom of the Hudson River. It was Milford Brooks III.
6: Get up on your feet, Brooks.
5: Now, wait a minute,
6: I started this thing slugging you, and I might as well finish it the same way.
7: Leave him alone, you.
6: Now, pull in the claws, Angel. And sit on his lap.
7: You hard-footed, Hick. I'll kill you.
5: Get off of me. Huh? I should have known better than to get mixed up with a low-class female like you.
2: Why, you thumb?
1: Now, hold it. We pushed the lady around enough, Brooks.
5: Tell me to be careful, will you? Why didn't you think of that before you led him here?
2: Wipe your nose, little boy.
1: Now, don't you go getting fat-headed, Gorgeous. Neither one of you are exactly what I'd call masterminds. When you planted that match folder on a little boy Blue Blood's topcoat in the ferry boat, you both should have been more careful.
2: You think so?
1: You bet I think so. If I were planning a piece of evidence to incriminate Mr. Harold Hatcher, I would have left a cigarette lighter. I found one in the pocket of every suit he owns back there in his closet in the club. It wasn't hard to figure out that that guy never carries a book of matches.
5: What do you want?
1: I'm only interested in one thing. Saving the insurance company $2 million. And Buster, I think you've done it for me.
5: Dollar, I...
1: This is insurance fraud. It has been ever since you put on that fake suicide attempt. Trying to extort $500,000 out of the company.
5: Dollar, wait a minute.
1: Now, come on. We're leaving.
0: You heard him, Dollar.
2: Harold.
5: Hatcher.
0: He said, wait a minute. He wants to talk.
1: Yeah, everybody wants to get in on the act. How did you get here?
0: When the police in this town think maybe a guy's jumped off a ferry boat and nobody's seen him do it, they check the counters on the turnstiles at each end. In the case of Brooks, as many people got off that boat as got on.
1: Well, it makes sense. They'd hardly hold a guy because somebody lost a topcoat.
7: How did you know we were here?
0: You know me, baby. You never go any place I don't know about. Okay, Brooks, you felt like talking. Now I feel like listening. Get it up.
5: Well, I don't know what you mean.
1: I know what you mean, Hatcher. One, he gave you a big, fat $2 million motive for murder. And two, he did his best to make it look like you did murder him with that broken-down match cover plant on the ferry boat. It's just that simple.
0: And you, baby?
7: Harold, please.
0: You put him up to it, didn't you, you cheap little muscler? Trying to get rid of me, will you?
7: No, Harold!
1: Now, calm down, Hatcher. You don't need any gun around here. They're tame.
0: Well, maybe I'm not. Since so many people have gone to so much trouble to hand me a nice, easy way to make $2 million, maybe I'll just go ahead and make it. I'll show these amateurs how these things are really done. Come on, Brooks. How'd you like to go for a nice, cool half a ferry boat ride?
5: No, Hatcher. No. Look, it's her fault. I'll give you anything you
0: want. You're wrong, sonny boy. You're going to give me everything.
5: No. No. You can't. Let me out of here!
1: Brooks bolted for the door. Hatcher snapped a shot at him. And I hit Hatcher with a do-or-die tackle from behind. The gun flew out of his hand.
0: No, you don't.
1: I beat him to it and swung it straight into his skull. Half the people in the room were lying there bleeding. Brooks from gunshot, Hatcher from gun butt. Janelle and I stood there panting. But believe me, not for each other. We stood that way until the police arrived.

0: Dollar, it's beyond me. I sent you out to protect the life of a very important policyholder, and now where are we? Standing in a hospital corridor, worrying about whether he's going to live or die.
1: As far as I'm concerned, Mr. Farnsworth, you're only half right. I'm just standing in a hospital corridor.
0: Oh, Dollar, you're heartless.
1: Well, if you'd been bitten where he bit me, you wouldn't care if he lived or died either. I'm getting out of here.
0: Well, where are you going?
1: It'll be explained in my expense account under miscellaneous expense. Well, don't fall over when you come to an item for
0: $318. $318? For what?
1: Not for what, Farnsworth. For whom? Expense account total. And it all adds up to a little matter of $1,182.23. Which you may say, Mr. Farnsworth, is a lot of money for one man to spend in 2 days. But you must bear in mind that the amount at stake was $2 million. And you know the price of steak these days. It might comfort you to know that I just returned from the hospital. Brooks was strong enough to make a full statement, which you will find enclosed. This in itself should prove sufficient to establish evidence of attempted fraud against your company, allowing you to immediately avoid his policy. It boils down to one sentence, to wit. Brooks and Janelle wanted to get rid of Hatcher so that they could live happily ever after. Knowing those two, they never had a chance. And oh yes, that that miscellaneous item, the one for $318, it was a bracelet for a certain party who made this special investigation for me very special. Oh, if you want a receipt for this item, I'll send you a lock of her hair. Yours, truly, Johnny Dollar.

0: So, with the final signature on his expense account, Dick Powell as Johnny Dollar has just closed the books on his first adventure in this new CBS series. The script for tonight's broadcast was written by Paul Dudley and Gil Dowd, and the music was created and conducted by Dick Arant. The entire production was under the direction of Tony Leader. Be sure to tune in again next week when the expense account covers Special Investigation Singapore, another unusual adventure starring Dick Powell in...
1: Yours, truly, Johnny Dollar.
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3: Milford! No, you must
4: get out, my boy!
3: Dollar!
4: Yeah,
3: get him away from that window! Don't
5: hey, you
3: jump!
5: Hey, no, you don't!
3: Let go of me! Let go of me, you fool!
5: No, there are better ways of making a big splash in life.
3: Get away!
5: Well, nice try, Sonny. Now pay attention to teacher. I didn't know I had it in me.
3: Oh, goodness gracious, Dollar. Did you have to hit him so hard? I hope you haven't killed him. He isn't too strong, you know.
5: Don't worry. There. Now, Mr. Farnsworth, would you mind telling me on whose head have I the dubious pleasure to be sitting?
3: That, sir, is Milford Brooks III. His policy with this company is in the amount of $2 million.
5: Wow.
3: Yes. And the boy seems bent on committing suicide. Dollar, I want you to stop him.
5: What do you want me to do? Threaten him with death?
3: Anything. The conditions of his policy are such that we would be forced to meet with the claim in the event of his suicide. Oh, I say, Dollar, sitting on his head that way, aren't you in danger of smothering the boy?
5: Smothering him doesn't worry me, but these crew haircuts don't make very comfortable cushions. I'll move down a little. Now, there. Okay. So far, I know this kid is insured for $2 million and that his policy pays off on suicide. What else?
3: 1/2 hour ago, Milford Brooks walked into this office and changed the beneficiary in his policy.
5: Uh-huh.
3: Then, sir, he proceeded to demand, not request, mind you, but demand a loan of $500,000.
5: Quite a touch.
3: When I explained to him that there were no provisions for a loan in his policy, he threatened suicide.
5: Which would cost you $2 million. So all we have to do is keep him alive, huh?
3: And he's managed to make that no small problem. His choice of a new beneficiary is downright frightening. One of the most notorious gamblers in the East. His name is Hatcher, Harold Hatcher.
5: Ouch.
3: Oh, do you know him?
5: Sure. That kid's been a post office pinup boy for a lot of years.
3: Well, that's the situation. I'm engaging you to protect Milford Brooks' future. Dollar, I want you to protect the boy. Give him something to live for. You know, an interest in life.
5: An interest in life? Well, then let's see. I know. Here. This should help.
3: What's that you got there?
5: Well, it's what's commonly referred to in the more successful of bachelor circles as my little black book.
3: Oh.
5: Well, now, let's see. Ruby? No. Her favorite expression is drop dead. Bernadine? No. She'd be the new beneficiary by midnight.
3: Oh, dear.
5: Now, here. Here's the one, butter. Say, Farnsworth, would you mind passing me that phone? The one with the long cord?
3: Oh, no.
5: Lie still, Buster. My little friend here is showing signs of life.
3: Here you are. Maybe you should let him breathe a bit more.
5: Don't worry. He'll be all right. Hello. Oh, hello. I want to call New York. Yeah. Hudson, 24292.
3: Dollar, you're not thinking of taking this boy to New York, are you?
5: Well, I'm going there myself. You want me to keep an eye on him, don't you? Now, don't fret, Farnsworth. All is not lost.
3: You do worry me, sitting on his chest that way.
5: Hello? Hello, Butter? This is Johnny. Yeah, I'll be in town tonight. I want to see you. And look, here's what I want you to do. Yes, yes, it's all right to say over the telephone. Now, I want you to reserve a table at the hatchery in my name for 10 o'clock tonight. Will you do that? Okay, I'll see you at your apartment in a few hours. But, honey, I can't make it any earlier. I'm sitting up on a sick friend. Okay, goodbye.
3: I'm not sure that I agree with your methods.
5: Huh?
3: Out! What's the matter? Did he hit you?
5: Hit me? He bit me.
1: Expense account, item 3. Liquor, $18. Keeping Milford Brooks III peaceful seemed to be the immediate problem. And a bottle of rare old brandy seemed to be the immediate answer. I poured most of it into him, and by the time he started to tick again, he'd gone through the unusual process of going to sleep sober and waking up enchanted. I loaded him into my car, and we headed for New York. As we passed through New Haven, he opened one eye, looked up, saw the Yale Bowl, and gave 3 cheers for old Eli.
2: Ray, Ray, Ray,
1: Ray. Old Yale would sure be proud of you. Why anybody would want to insure you for $2 million is more than I can figure.
2: My daddy loved me very much, and my mother loved me very much.
1: Now, that's nice.
2: And not only that, but I love somebody very much. And not only that, but I hate somebody very much.
1: That's interesting.
2: You know something? Next to one other guy, I hate you more than anybody else.
1: Oh, here, lover boy, it's the cocktail hour again. Time for your bottle. Rolling along the Merritt Parkway, I felt very much alone with my thoughts. And believe me, they weren't very pleasant company. The way it stacked up for me, Brooks had built up a fat gambling debt with Harold Hatcher and had been forced into making him his beneficiary. The suicide threat that he was holding over the insurance company was a little tougher to figure. Unless he was trying to finance a trip for himself to get away from the man with a murder motive, Hatcher. My hungry little mind nibbled away on those unsavory morsels of food for thought all the way to Butter's apartment.
2: Hey. Hey, where are you taking me? I want to go to New York.
1: If you don't behave, Buster, I'll punch your ticket.
4: Johnny, darling, welcome to New York.
2: Well, that's the fastest trip I ever had.
1: Quiet.
4: Well, where did you find this?
1: In a box of Cracker Jack. Let us in, dear.
4: I don't know about you. Some men bring me flowers, some bring me candy. What do you bring me? A boiled owl and a Brooks Brothers suit.
2: Pleased to meet you.
1: Yeah, let's trot him into the bedroom, honey.
4: You'd look more at home in the bathtub. I need to pull down the cover.
1: All right. Now, come on, Buster. Lie down.
2: Charm, charm, charm.
1: That kid's liquor sure can hold him.
4: How long have you been playing nursemaid to this bottle, baby?
1: Get behind that bar, sweet, and I'll tell you all about it.
4: Sure. Horrible examples don't seem to bother you, do they?
1: If you knew how that guy has been bothering me.
4: What did he do to you?
1: Well, let's just say he put the bite on me. Gosh, the river sure does look pretty tonight.
4: Bourbon and soda?
1: Now, please, anything but brandy. I've been sniffing that second hand all the way from Hartford. Butter, see that big boat out there?
4: Mm-hmm.
1: Oh, I sure would like to be on it. With you, sailing off to faraway romantic places.
4: Get with it, darling. That's the 125th Street Ferry.
1: Oh.
4: Here's your drink. Come on now. Tell Butter all about it.
1: So old friend Bourbon and I proceeded to tell her all about it. It wasn't easy. Everything about her kept flagging down my train of thought. The longer she looked at me, the less I wanted of Milford Brooks III. And the more I wanted of beautiful Butter I and only. She was a sympathetic listener to my story until I gave her the answer to her first and only question.
4: And where do I fit into all this?
1: Well, baby, I thought you understood. My job is to give this poor misguided boy something to live for. That's you.
4: Well.
1: Now, honey, hold everything. Don't go getting your corn all popped. You misunderstand. I really mean it. I thought if he'd just got to look at you and realize that things like you exist,
5: Why, you'd make any man glad to be alive. Oh, come on now, Butter. Melt a little. I wouldn't let anything happen to you. You know that.
4: Did I hurt you?
5: Oh, no. I'm getting used to it. People have been taking pokes at me all day.
4: I'm sorry.
5: Ah, that's better.
4: You want some more bourbon?
5: I want some more you.
4: Well, help yourself.

0: Honey, it's getting late. Let's make this the last drink.
1: Mm. What time is it?
0: Oh, it's 20 to 10. Oh. My reservation at the hatchery is for 10. Here.
1: Thanks. Cigarette? Oh, empty. Some more out in the other room. I'll get them.
0: I'd love to get you on a slow boat to China.
1: Johnny!
0: Oh, I'm coming.
1: He's gone.
0: What? Well, he can't be.
1: But he is. The window's wide open.
0: Oh, the fire escape. What a smart guy I am. Trading 3 drinks of bourbon for $2 million on the hoof. Oh, that's the biggest bar check I ever picked up.

0: That's a big bar check for anyone to pick up. As a matter of fact, it's a bigger bar check than you've ever heard of anyone picking up before. And that should give you an idea of what to expect in the second act as you follow this new CBS series starring Dick Powell in the title role, yours truly, Johnny Dollar.
1: Well, nobody could say I wasn't working fast. I'd only been in town for an hour, and I'd already succeeded in losing Mildred Brooks III. I spent another hour of his all-too-short life expectancy unsuccessfully shaking down the neighborhood for him. And then, feeling very much like a bloodhound that had flunked his sniffing exam, I went back to Butter's apartment.
2: No luck, Johnny.
1: Oh, sure. Plenty of luck. All bad.
2: Is there anything I can do to help?
1: A kiss for luck.
2: What are you going to do?
1: Nothing. Just a little phone call.
3: Police headquarters.
1: This is Johnny Dollar. Give me missing persons.
3: Any particular one?
1: Don't be a wise guy. Lieutenant Fisher.
3: Yes, sir.
4: Lieutenant Fisher.
1: Fisher, this is Johnny Dollar.
4: Hello, Dollar. Who'd you lose?
1: One man, my mind, and if I'm not careful, my professional reputation. The guy's name is Brooks, Milford III. Got anything on him?
4: Hold on.
1: All right.
2: Don't look at me like that. It wasn't all my fault.
4: Dollar?
1: Yeah?
4: We haven't found him yet, but we think we know where he is.
1: Huh?
4: The Hudson River. At 11:15 tonight, his top coat, complete with identification, was found taking a ride on the 125th Street Ferry.
1: Oh. Anything else?
4: Nothing much. A package of matches was found under the coat, monogram. You don't happen to know anybody whose initials are H.H., do you?
1: H.H.?
4: Yeah.
1: There's always Horace Height.
4: Wise guy.
1: Thanks, Fisher. I'll check back with you later. H.H., Harold Hatcher.
2: What are you mumbling about? Bad news?
1: Looks like about $2 million worth. They found Milford's coat on the 125th Street Ferry.
2: You and your faraway romantic places.
1: Very funny. I'll see you later, honey, and maybe about 11. Expense account, item 4. Nightclubs. $28. Harold Hatcher's hatchery was in a cellar under a hotel, but the prices were high enough to rate a penthouse. The club was draped in too much satin, its lady customers in too little. The decor was French provincial, the music was Brazilian, and the food was from Dixie. The drinks looked weak and the waiters looked strong. All in all, the joint was a sight for sore eyes, for making them sore. The only pretty thing in the place was a blonde. She came strolling up to my table, her hips unconsciously sending subtle little messages back to the rumba band. She opened her mouth, slid her tongue over her lower lip, and let a few warm, soft words slide out.
5: Looking for someone?
1: Well, you'll do until the real thing comes along. Sit down.
5: Thanks. I won't have a drink.
1: Well, I didn't ask you.
5: My name is Janelle.
1: Janelle? Wow, that's a nice name.
5: I understand you were asking about Mr. Hatcher.
1: Well, I asked if he was in. The waiter said he wasn't. Do you know him?
5: More than somewhat. What do you want to see him about?
1: A mutual friend, Milford Brooks.
5: Uh-huh. I know most of the quiet clothes boys around here, so you aren't a cop. You don't look like the type that would be a society friend of the Brooks family, so what are you?
1: I'll ignore that. Is Hatcher around?
5: He might be.
1: Then come on. Where's his office?
5: The top of those stairs.
1: Can I expect any trouble getting in?
5: You won't have any trouble.
1: How do you know?
5: Because Harold sent me down here to look you over.
1: Oh.
5: I think you're all right.
1: So, I've won myself the good housekeeping seal of approval, huh?
5: Keeping a house with you would meet with my approval.
1: I ran for my life at a slow walk up the stairs. When I located the door to Hatcher's office, I knocked once and went in.
6: Come on in.
1: Thanks. So I'm Johnny Dollar. I was hired by East Coast Underwriters to protect the interest of a kid named Milford Brooks III.
6: Now, what's that supposed to mean to me?
1: You know him, don't you?
6: Well, he isn't exactly one of my boozing buddies.
1: How much money does he owe you?
6: Well, we've got him on the books for a few bob. Why?
1: They picked up his top coat tonight on the 125th Street Ferry. He wasn't in it. It might have been suicide, or it might have been a knockover made to look like a suicide. What's your choice?
6: What do you get off asking me about my choice?
1: Where were you between 11 and 11:30 tonight?
6: What's it to you?
1: I thought you might like to rehearse some answers. The law will be asking some questions real soon now.
6: I don't know why I should tell you, but I was driving around in my car getting some air.
1: Oh, now, you'll have to do better than that. They found one of your match folders under Brooks' coat.
6: You're out of your mind. Let me ask you. The kid owed me a couple of $100,000. You think I'm going around knocking off my own assets?
1: Hatcher, I don't know whether you're stupid or bright.
6: Don't worry about it. I know.
1: What about that insurance policy?
6: What insurance policy?
1: Now, look, Hatcher, we're big boys. We both know that changing a beneficiary in an insurance policy is a legal transaction. That means witnesses. That means it isn't secret.
6: What are you talking about?
1: But you and East Coast Underwriters and I know all know that Brooks made you the beneficiary in his policy and that you stand to come into $2 million when they fish out his body.
6: I don't know anything about it.
1: Motives don't come much bigger.
6: I'm telling you, this is all news to me, and you and nobody else is going to make me move off that story.
1: I feel the same about mine. It doesn't take a genius to know that Brooks didn't love you $2 million worth. There's only one logical reason for his making you the beneficiary. You forced him into it. Who'd believe anything else?
6: Who cares? They'd have to prove it. And, brother, that can't be done. Now, how would you... Yeah. Okay, Rocky, thanks for the news. Take the inspector into the bar and buy him a drink. I'll be right down. Dollar, did you turn me in?
1: They're here, huh?
6: Yeah.
1: No, I didn't turn you in. I'm not a cop. Here, have a cigarette.
6: Thanks. Here's a light. Well, come on. Maybe they just want to sell me some tickets to the policeman's ball.
1: For a guy in a hot spot, Hatcher was certainly a cool customer. I followed him out of the office, down the stairs, and back into the club. Janelle was sitting there right where I'd left her. And I thought to myself, now there's a gal who should never sit down. She looks so pretty standing up.
6: Janelle, buy Mr. Dollar a drink. I have to go play 20 questions with some fellas in the bar.
5: Sure, baby. Anything you say. Anything.
6: I'll see you, Dollar.
1: Yeah.
5: How'd you make out?
1: Well, you can never tell about a guy like that. He's a smart boy, strong, silent type.
5: Wouldn't talk, huh? A real close-mouth act. About what?
1: Oh, just a little doodad. $2 million life insurance policy.
5: Wait a minute. That young Brooks kid?
1: That's right.
5: I knew it. Tried to tell him he'd get into trouble, but he wouldn't listen to me.
1: Oh, you knew about it, huh? I suppose you also know what was behind it.
5: Sure, Milford owed him some money. A lot of money. It's in writing.
1: What kind of writing?
5: The personal note that Brooks was going to get back if he made Harold beneficiary.
1: Well, where is this note?
5: Do I look like the kind of girl who'd put the finger on her boyfriend?
1: You look like the kind of girl who'd do anything if she wanted to.
5: Thanks. I'll give you a slight hint. It's in his office. You'll find it in the inside pocket of one of his suits in the wardrobe. What are you waiting for? I'll watch the bar.
1: Nothing, sweetheart. Nothing at all. Whatever her reasons, Mr. Harold Hatcher's little female playmate was trying awful hard to send him up on a murder rap. And I was going to try awful hard not to let her down. Back in Hatcher's office, I found myself alone in a room with a telephone. And being a guy who can never resist a free call, I unleashed the magic wonders of the AT&T.
7: This better be you, Johnny Dollar.
1: Shh, quiet, Butter. I've only got a few seconds.
7: It seems that's all you ever have for me. Now, if you...
1: Now, look, Angel, just another hour. I'll get you a nice present.
7: I don't care if you're another century. And as for presents, the last one you brought me was a drunk, and you even let him get away from me. Good night.
1: Life presents a gloomy picture ever downward toward the tomb. Having wasted those few precious moments of an already misspent youth, I decided I'd better get on my pony before Mr. Hatcher showed up. I found Milford Brooks' personal note in one of Hatcher's suits, all right. As a matter of fact, I found something in all his suits. A great big glimmer of light. Expense account, item 5. Taxi fare, $10. I left the office in a hurry, Janelle at her table and Hatcher at his bar. I got out of the club and into a taxi parked a half block down the street. There, I waited until my favorite suspect left the hatchery and piled into another cab, and off we went. On a chase that would have made Ben Hur look like a plowing bee. We skittered over to Lexington and headed uptown. At 72nd, the cab turned right and pulled to a stop. My driver was on his toes, and his toes were on his brake. We stopped, too, half a block behind.
8: You want us to wait, huh?
1: No, here you are. Keep the change.
9: Hey, thanks.
1: It was a garage that belonged to a residence on the parallel street a block away. The living quarters upstairs were dark enough to look interesting. I indulged in a bit of genteel breaking and entering. Entering that old barn didn't take much breaking. I crept up the stairs. It sounded like they were left over from an old ghost story. And so did the first voice I heard when I stopped halfway up.
10: We've got to be careful, especially about that Johnny Dollar. Are you sure he didn't follow you?
1: That voice sounded awfully dry to be coming from a guy who supposedly had spent most of the night snoozing in the bottom of the Hudson River. It was Mildred Brooks III. Get up on your feet, Brooks.
10: Well, now, wait a minute.
1: I started this thing slugging you, and I might as well finish it the same way.
11: Leave him alone, you.
1: Now, pull in the claws, Angel. And sit on his lap.
11: You hard-footed hick. I'll kill you.
10: Get off of me. Huh? I should have known better than to get mixed up with a low-class female like you.
11: Why, you punk.
1: Now, hold it. We've pushed the lady around enough, Brooks.
10: Tell me to be careful, will you? Why didn't you think of that before you led him here?
11: Wipe your nose, little boy.
1: Now, don't you go getting fat-headed, gorgeous. Neither one of you are exactly what I'd call masterminds. When you planted that match folder on a little boy Blue Blood's topcoat on the ferry boat, you both should have been more careful.
11: You think so?
1: You bet I think so. If I were planning a piece of evidence to incriminate Mr. Harold Hatcher, I would have left a cigarette lighter. I found one in the pocket of every suit he owns back there in his closet in the club. It wasn't hard to figure out that guy never carries a book of matches.
10: What do you want?
1: I'm only interested in one thing. Saving the insurance company $2 million. And, Buster, I think you've done it for me.
10: Dollar, I...
1: This is insurance fraud. It has been ever since you put on that fake suicide attempt, trying to extort $500,000 out of the company.
10: Dollar, wait a minute.
1: Ah, come on. We're leaving.
12: You heard him, Dollar.
11: Harold.
10: Hatcher.
12: He said, wait a minute. He wants to talk.
1: Yeah, everybody wants to get in on the act. How did you get here?
12: When the police in this town think maybe a guy's jumped off a ferry boat and nobody's seen him do it, they check the counters on the turnstiles at each end. In the case of Brooks, as many people got off that boat as got on.
1: Well, it makes sense. They'd hardly hold a guy because somebody lost a topcoat.
11: How did you know we were here?
12: You know me, baby. You never go any place I don't know about. Okay, Brooks, you felt like talking. Now I feel like listening. Get it up.
10: Well, I don't know what you mean.
1: I know what you mean, Hatcher. One, he gave you a big, fat $2 million motive for murder. And two, he did his best to make it look like you did murder him with that broken-down match cover plant on the ferry boat. It's just that simple.
12: And you, baby?
11: Harold, please.
12: You put him up to it, didn't you, you cheap little muscler? Trying to get rid of me, will you?
11: No, Harold!
1: Now, calm down, Hatcher. You don't need any gun around here. They're tame.
12: Well, maybe I'm not. Since so many people have gone to so much trouble to hand me a nice, easy way to make $2 million, maybe I'll just go ahead and make it. I'll show these amateurs how these things are really done. Come on, Brooks. How'd you like to go for a nice, cool half a ferry boat ride?
10: No, Hatcher. No. Look, it's her fault. I'll give you anything you
12: You're
10: want.
12: You're wrong, sonny boy. You're going to give me everything.
10: No. No. You can't. Let me out of here!
1: Brooks bolted for the door. Hatcher snapped a shot at him. And I hit Hatcher with a do-or-die tackle from behind. The gun flew out of his hand.
12: No, you don't.
1: I beat him to it and swung it straight into his skull. Half the people in the room were lying there bleeding. Brooks from gunshot, Hatcher from gun butt. Janelle and I stood there panting. But believe me, not for each other. We stood that way until the police arrived.

0: Dollar, it's beyond me. I sent you out to protect the life of a very important policyholder, and now where are we? Standing in a hospital corridor, worrying about whether he's going to live or die.
1: As far as I'm concerned, Mr. Farnsworth, you're only half right. I'm just standing in a hospital corridor.
0: Oh, Dollar, you're heartless.
1: Well, if you'd been bitten where he bit me, you wouldn't care if he lived or died either. I'm getting out of here.
0: Well, where are you going?
1: It'll be explained in my expense account under miscellaneous expense. Well, don't fall over when you come to an item for
0: $318. $318? For what?
1: Not for what, Farnsworth. For whom? Expense account total. And it all adds up to a little matter of $1,182.23. Which you may say, Mr. Farnsworth, is a lot of money for one man to spend in 2 days. But you must bear in mind that the amount at stake was $2 million. And you know the price of steak these days. It might comfort you to know that I just returned from the hospital. Brooks was strong enough to make a full statement, which you will find enclosed. This in itself should prove sufficient to establish evidence of attempted fraud against your company, allowing you to immediately avoid his policy. It boils down to one sentence, to wit. Brooks and Janelle wanted to get rid of Hatcher so that they could live happily ever after. Knowing those two, they never had a chance. And oh yes, that miscellaneous item, the one for $318, it was a bracelet for a certain party who made this special investigation for me very special. Oh, if you want a receipt for this item, I'll send you a lock of her hair. Yours, truly, Johnny Dollar.

0: So, with the final signature on his expense account, Dick Powell as Johnny Dollar has just closed the books on his first adventure in this new CBS series. The script for tonight's broadcast was written by Paul Dudley and Gil Dowd, and the music was created and conducted by Dick Arant. The entire production was under the direction of Tony Leader. Be sure to tune in again next week when the expense account covers Special Investigation Singapore, another unusual adventure starring Dick Powell in...
1: Yours, truly, Johnny Dollar.
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2: 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Hier lebe ich. Dies hier ist ein Schoß.
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0: Come in. Welcome. I'm E.G. Marshall. Wherever you live in the North American continent, it's hard to imagine that given a reasonably clear day without cloud cover, you won't see an airplane. The great silver birds roaming the sky, sometimes leaving the contrail in their wake, written like a chalk mark on the blue board of the heavens. So safe, so sure, so poised. The actuarial figures prove beyond a shadow of a doubt there is no safer method of transport, despite the myriad things that could go wrong. The only trouble is that when something does...
1: Flight 113, Transways Airlines, to traffic control. Do you read me? Flight 113 to traffic control. Oh, read me. Read me. Oh, every transceiver can't be out. I'm flight 113 Transways to... I can't. Mayday. 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Mayday.
0: Mystery drama, Terror in the Air, was written especially for the Mystery Theater by Ian Martin and stars Robert Dryden and Jennifer Harmon. It is sponsored in part by the Florida Orange Growers and Buick Motor Division. I'll be back shortly with Act One.
2: All right, class, quiet down, please. Jimmy, would you tell the class what you learned about squirt fruit?
3: Squirt fruit is what happens to real grapefruit when it gets inside bottles of squirt.
2: Anything else?
3: Well, I couldn't find much more about squirt fruit, but I learned a lot about squirt. It's a natural soft drink with no artificial colors or flavors. I guess it makes sense to call grapefruit squirt fruit. Maybe they should put squirt fruit in the dictionary. Also, I like squirt very much.
2: Very good, Jimmy. Now, class, it's time for music appreciation. Oh, the great...

0: 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And that's good.
1: Here's a tip from your Better Business Bureau on the metric system. You know, the worldwide trend today is toward a universal system of measurement, the metric system. The names of this new system may sound strange to you at first, but fortunately, there are only a few words that have to be learned for everyday use. And these are the millimeter, centimeter, meter, and kilometer for describing length and distance, the milliliter and liter for capacity or volume, the gram, kilogram, and ton for weight, the kilometer per hour for highway speed, and the degree Celsius or centigrade for temperature. You're already using some of these terms more than you may realize. For example, when you go to the supermarket, you see weights expressed in grams on more and more packaged items. Now, for more information on this whole metric system, write to Metric Information Office, National Bureau of Standards, Washington, D.C.

0: Flight 113, Transways Airlines, took off from Miami, a sleek DC-9 four-engine jet bound for Seattle, Washington, with one set down at Kansas City. The bulk of her manifest was a large charter of meat packers returning from a convention to be dropped off at Kansas City. The small remaining nucleus of passengers was to be increased by only one pickup, 65-year-old Dr. Sam McCall, a man the crew and his fellow passengers were to thank God for the rest of their lives. For Flight 113 was a jinx ship, doomed to a nightmare that is shared by anyone who flies, and against which every precaution is taken so that it won't come true. This is the story of the million-to-one chance when it did, and which began before the Florida takeoff.
1: This is Flight 113, Transways Airline, post K2. I'm ready to roll as soon as you get me someone to hold my hand.
2: He's on his way right now from reserve. Hey, what happened to Dave?
1: Yeah, his father had a coronary. He's pretty hairy, I guess, second time around. Dave took off for the hospital like he was fired from a gun. We're all checked out. I'll get back as soon as Dave's relief gets here. Come. Hi, Franny. Well, what the Sam Hill is that?
3: Just a moment, Captain. That's our jolly little cargo. 115 slap-happy meat packers on their way home from the convention.
1: Oh, brother.
3: Just be glad you don't have to move among them. It's worse than being in Rome. I probably won't be able to sit down for a week.
1: Well, I'll give them a blast on the horn to tone them down.
3: Oh, no, they're all right. I can handle them. Just wanted you to know we're loaded and your relief co-pilot is on the way.
1: Who'd I draw, do you know?
4: Your lucky day, Captain Thomas. Look what you got.
1: Doug Fletcher, not you. Now I know we're jinxed.
4: Dicks and stones will break my bones, but a few breaths coming through that crowd out there and I'm already as high as a kite.
1: Oh, now come on, let's cut the comedy. We're 10 minutes late already. Fran, did Charlie check you out on the manifest?
3: Yes, Captain.
1: Is he off plane yet?
3: We're all buttoned up.
1: Okay. I'll go get that bunch quieted down out there, huh? Hit the no smoke and seat belts.
4: Right.
1: Well, nice to have you aboard. Let's earn our pay. This is K-Flight 113 Transways, port K2 to ground control. Request permission to start engines.
2: You have permission, Captain.
1: Hit them, Doug. Ready to roll as soon as we get the good word.
2: Hold it a sec.
1: Roger. Doug, where'd you?
4: Oh, at home. Just a little woman. You?
1: And babies. I never can pass up that chiffon pumpkin pie.
4: Hey, that's funny. You know, I'm way down.
2: Still on the pipe, Transways 113?
1: Yeah, waiting to roll.
2: Okay. You're cleared to taxi to runway 5 via Hobo.
1: Roger. We still have CAVU for the flight?
2: As far as Kansas City. Ceiling and visibility unlimited.
1: Thanks. We're on our way.
2: Have a nice flight.
1: We aim to please.
4: With the load we're carrying, we can't lose. Most of them can make it under their own power. Otherwise, it looks like a milk run all the way.
0: A milk run. The flight where nothing happens. Where everything goes according to the book. And so it did, as far as Kansas City. In spite of the slightly raucous conventioneers who soon passed out quietly to be poured off the plane gently by the stewardesses 2.5 hours later. Waiting to take off again, Captain Thomas and his co-pilot, Doug Fletcher, could have no slightest suspicion that the second half of the flight was to make disaster history.
3: What are we waiting for, Captain?
1: Tower clearance.
3: Anything wrong?
1: Nope. Something coming in, I guess. How's the load?
3: Oh, you could shoot deer back there. Let's see. We have only 32 left.
4: We didn't pick up anyone here?
3: Only one, a doctor. Very handy to have aboard.
1: Now, what does that mean?
3: Well, just that we have a lady aboard, a married lady who's very pregnant.
4: Ooh, I hope we don't pick up any rough weather.
1: Will you knock it off, you two Cassandras? Now, let's get airborne before you discourage me from the whole flight. This is Flight 113, Transways Airlines. I'm at number 1, requesting permission for takeoff.
2: Acknowledge 113, Transways. Airways. Be advised you are now cleared for takeoff.
1: Well, here goes nothing. We're on our way.
2: Fly happy, Captain.
1: Only way to go. Thanks, Kansas, and out.

0: takers, Inez?
1: Yes, but not enough to get the drink cart out. Two scotches, one bourbon, a stinger for the lady in first.
2: We got that, a stinger?
0: No, I'll take that one to her personally, crabby old biddy.
1: I can manage.
0: Oh, I'm going up front anyway, Inez. Maybe the boys want some coffee.
1: Shall I call them?
0: No, I need a little exercise. I want to check on our little mother-to-be anyway.
1: She's pretty near her time, I think.
0: Oh, not too, I hope. Ever been a midwife?
1: Of what?
0: Did you ever deliver a baby?
1: Oh, no, not me. Either for myself or anyone. I think I would freak out.
0: Oh, that makes two of us. I hope we don't have to find out.
3: You sure you feel all right, honey?
0: Will you stop worrying, Fred?
3: Well, it's just maybe I worry we shouldn't have done this.
0: It's a little late for that now.
3: I didn't mean the baby. I mean flying to Seattle.
0: It's still too late. Everything okay with you two lovebirds?
3: Oh, sure.
0: Oh, everything's just fine, stewardess. Make it Fran. We're a small enough group to be a family. Anything I can get you?
4: No, thanks, Fran.
0: How about you, Mr. Pierce?
3: Oh, no. I'm just fine. It's only Jackie.
0: The worry ward of the world. About everything. It's just his nature.
3: Well, this time I really have something to worry about.
0: Well, not much longer. Only about an hour and a half to Seattle.
4: I wouldn't want anyone to be embarrassed. I'll hold on until then.
3: Oh, Jackie.
0: She's putting you on.
4: He bought a stopwatch so he can time the pains when they start. But don't get me wrong. I love him.
0: That's my exit cue.

0: lights would have been up before now. Are you feeling okay?
1: Me? Oh, yes. Why?
0: Well, it's just air pockets. In general turbulence. We should be through it in a moment. I just wanted to make sure you didn't feel sick.
1: I feel sick, all right. But not from this.
0: I'm sorry. What can I say?
1: Nothing. What can anyone say? Pete would have been 30 next week. From my angle, that's where life begins. But his ended.
0: Pete?
1: My son. First time I ever flew first class in my life. Thanks to the Air Force. They're flying Pete's body and the rest of his crew back from Guam. That's where they crashed. His mother is buried in Winochki, you see, where I used to practice. I wanted him to lie with her.
0: Oh, I'm sorry. I misunderstood about the way you were looking.
1: That's all right. If it weren't for the rest of you aboard, I'd just soon cash in my chips right here. But it won't be that bad. It's just a pee-wee squall. We're coming out of it. You can go on about your business and forget me.
0: I guess we did blow right through it. Maybe I should get up and see if the captain and the co-pilot want some coffee.
2: Did you get traffic control yet, Doug?
3: I'm on my third frequency. No response.
2: Where the devil are they now? Couldn't they have picked up what we just came through on the radar?
3: Search me. This flight 113 transways to control tower. Do you read me?
2: Negative. The breaker's out?
3: No, Captain. I checked.
2: Well, what do you want, Fran?
0: What happened? No warning on the fireworks.
3: Came out of nowhere.
0: No advance from control?
2: Yeah, we can't dig them up. Now, do you want anything?
0: No, just as long as we're off the bumps, though. I thought you might like some coffee.
2: Yeah, heavy on the cream, easy on the sugar. Doug?
3: No, I skipped the coffee. I'm feeling a little off my feet. Hold it.
2: This is flight 113, Transways Traffic Control. Do you read me?
0: Anything serious, Doug?
3: There will be if we don't make contact.
2: 113, Transways.
3: Oh, forget it. There are so many backup systems beyond the regular frequencies. Emergency, Army, Navy, Sea Rescue, relayed through another plane. No sweat, baby.
0: I'm worried about you. You don't look so hot.
3: You should feel my stomach. Look, bring me a cola with lots of ice, huh? Wait a minute.
4: We read you loud and clear. Where the hell have you been? We've been trying to raise you.
2: Ditto here. Now, where the devil have you been? I'm on emergency backup now, and we are 27,000 cruising speed, 485 knots, holding steady, heading 290. You didn't get anything from us on the regular channels.
4: Negative.
2: Well, we just came through a freak electrical storm. Didn't you pick that up on radar?
4: That's why we were trying to reach you. It came in from nowhere. It's a whole front by now.
2: Now, maybe that's what knocked the radio out. I was thinking of turning back, but maybe I'm better off as we go. What's up ahead?
4: CAVU on present course. A little storm to the north over the Rockies, but you should bypass it.
2: Yeah, we better. We got a pregnant lady aboard. I'd like to avoid any more turbulence. Just in case, you want to send us up top?
4: Stand by till I clear you.
2: Standing by. Well, looks okay now, except for you, Doug.
3: What's the matter with me?
2: You're a little green around the gills. It's that home cooking. Did a few bumps make you air sick?
3: Oh, no. I don't know what it is. I got the cold sweats. Seeing double. But it wasn't anything I got from Helen. Maybe I should have bypassed Aunt Bibby's.
2: What do you mean, Aunt Bibby's?
3: I was trying to tell you before we took off at Florida. I couldn't resist stopping off and having some chiffon pumpkin pie for dessert.
2: Damn it! That's what I have.
3: So, you're lucky. It wasn't too rich for you. I don't know. I think I'm gonna pass out.
2: Fran.
0: Yes, Captain.
2: Fran, I hate to lay this on you. But I've been having the symptoms Doug's complaining about.
0: Good Lord, Captain.
2: Oh, this is crazy. It can't be happening. It just couldn't be. But you'd better get back and bring that doctor up here. I feel like I can hardly move. Look at Doug. He's out. Your doc friend better be for real and get one of us

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1: I'll get him right away.
0: Hello. Flight 113, Transways to traffic control. You read me. Damn. Flight 113 to traffic control. Oh, you read me. Read me. Oh, every transceiver can't be out. Flight 113, Transways, read me.
2: Mayday, the final and ultimate cry for help when an aircraft is disabled or out of control. The last word air traffic control ever wants to hear. For once that dread alert is sounded, everything moves with controlled pandemonium. I'll return shortly with Act Two.
3: I'm Hyman Brown, producer of Radio Mystery Theater, delighted to announce the name of the second winner in our big contest with Walt Disney World. Congratulations to Mrs. Athelda Barrows of Melrose, Massachusetts. She's won an all-expense-paid week at Walt Disney World near Orlando, Florida, and she'll be treating three family members or friends to the fun. We could be announcing your names next week. You have just as much chance to win as Mrs. Barrows or young Mike Honick of Fort Madison, Iowa, our first week's winner. You too could fly first class to Walt Disney World, stay at the Dutch Inn, do all the vacation things like play golf, camping, swimming, enjoy all rides and attractions, including Disney's bicentennial celebration, America on Parade. We have 100 neat Mickey Mouse watches as runner-up prizes each week, too. And it's so easy to enter. I'll return with the contest details right after the next act of Mystery Theater.

everybody. This is Cousin Bruce Morrow for the Foundation Church. Now, these are troubled times. Not a lot of money around. Work's kind of tough to get. Apathy's here. We're disillusioned. Wondering what's going to go down next. Well, it's easy to go along with it, right? I mean, just sit around and say, who cares? You don't let the next guy worry about it. But does it have to be like this? Pride, dignity, truth, being straight with one another. Now, these qualities have not disappeared. They've just gone to sleep for a while, right? But now's the time to wake them up. Only we can do it. This message brought to you by the Foundation Church, 111 East 38th Street, New York, New York, zip 10016.

0: In the air, secure on automatic pilot, the big DC-9 is a symbol of man's ability to conquer a hostile medium, to make it his own as safely and sure as any bird. Inside this big bird, from the cockpit aft, the passengers have no notion of what lies ahead, as yet. But on the ground, if the Mayday alert has gotten through, Control Tower will be in charge. His voice calm but precise, but underlying it, the ragged edge of knowledge he shares with every pilot who receives, that man may conquer the elements, but never wholly subdue them.
1: Excuse me, Dr. McCall.
2: Yes, stewardess.
1: I'm sitting down beside you because I have no wish to alarm the rest of the plane. You are a medical doctor, aren't you?
2: If I'm not, I've kept up the pretense successfully for more years than I'd care to say.
1: Do you have a doctor's bag with you by any chance?
2: Yes. I don't know why. Force of habit. Why do you ask?
1: There's some trouble in the cockpit. The pilot and the co-pilot seem to be in some sort of, have some sort of food poisoning. Could we just walk up there casually?
2: We better get there fast.
1: Well, not too fast. There's a lady watching us who is, volatile, for want of a better word. I don't want to get the rest of the plane alarmed. Tell you what, I left the cabin door open. I'll keep her busy while you go forward.
2: Whatever you say, my dear. Are they conscious?
1: I don't know. The captain was when I left. Don't worry. The plane's on automatic pilot. Well, Mrs. Miller, did you enjoy your stinger? Perhaps you'd like a repeat?
0: The scene in the control room of the plane is enough to turn anyone's blood to water. In the co-pilot seat, Doug Fletcher is half slumped to the floor, out cold. In the pilot seat to the left, Captain Thomas is valiantly trying to fight off his blackout, but only half conscious himself.
2: Flight 113 is there. Sea rescue. Do you read? Do you read?
3: I'm a doctor, Captain. What's the trouble?
2: Pain in the stomach. I want to throw up, but I can't. Sea devil. I can't keep my eyelids from closing.
3: Let us have a look.
2: No.
3: Same with your co-pilot?
2: Yes.
3: Did you eat together before you left on this flight?
2: No, but both had the same pie in Miami. Place called Aunt Bibby's. Pumpkin chiffon.
3: That doesn't sound so lethal.
2: I'm afraid.
1: How are they, Doctor?
3: What's your name again?
1: Fran.
3: Okay, Fran. I got to make a snap diagnosis on damn little information. Looks like we have a couple of cases of botulism.
1: What's that?
3: That's kind of food poisoning that affects the nervous system. Both of them are in coma. Now, there's some toxins that might be helpful, but I don't have them in my bag. Best we're going to do is get plenty of cold towels and hope that we can bring one of them out of it.
1: And if we don't?
3: We are in real trouble. Any idea of our ETA?
1: Well, about midnight, Seattle time.
3: And that's about an hour and a half?
1: Just about.
3: Well, first thing is to try to save these boys. Can you call back on the intercom to one of the other hostesses and get some ice and plenty of towels?
1: Yes, sir.
3: First, help me move the captain onto the floor.
4: This is Inez. What you want, Control?
5: Take a deep breath, hon.
4: You sound like it's bad enough news for me to pass clear out.
5: It isn't good, but I'm counting on you.
4: You put it that way, Fran. You can count.
5: Well, we have mucho trouble up front, but we don't want to get the passengers panicked.
4: Sure, but, you, what goes?
5: We need all the ice and towels we can get up front. Use the drink cart as a cover and come through as fast as you can.
4: Muy bien, querida. Leave it to Inez.
6: right, baby?
1: I'm fine. Why, Fred?
6: I don't know. You seem to be sort of squirming around.
1: That isn't me. It's your firstborn.
6: Here comes the hostess with the cart now. You want some milk or something?
1: Your son and heir may be active, but he's not quite ready for that yet.
6: What? What?
1: Milk.
6: Oh, I don't know, Jackie. I get the notion you're working me over. Maybe we shouldn't have taken this trip.
1: Why not?
6: Because you resent it. I just thought, you know, a first baby and all, you'd be safer in Seattle with Mom and then all alone in Kansas City.
1: I wasn't exactly alone there.
6: Well, you didn't have any kinfolk to help out.
1: Did it ever occur to you I'd just like to have my baby by myself?
6: Oh, it's my baby, too.
1: Sure it is. You've just got to excuse us uptight females at the end of the pregnancy, Ruth. We forget it's anything but just us and Junior.
6: You're the only two that count. And you first.
1: Cheer up, honey. Everything's going to be all right. I was thinking about something cold to drink, but we missed the boat. Or I should say cart. Inez is already all the way through to first class.
6: Look, I could go and get us...
1: No. It doesn't matter.
6: So, I'll catch her on the way back.
7: Who is it?
8: Inez with the towels and ice.
7: Just a minute.
8: Let me in quick. Big Nose there is smelling trouble.
1: Who?
8: The lady with the stingers.
1: Oh, she doesn't matter. Help me and the doctor get some cold towels on the captain and Doug.
8: They are passed out?
1: Oh, I hope that's all.
8: Then who is flying the plane?
1: That's a good question.
9: It's no use, girls. They're in deep coma.
1: Can't you bring them out of it?
9: I doubt it. If we get them hospitalized, if then...
8: They are not going to die.
9: From food poisoning? Botulism? That may be academic, though, unless we figure out some way to land this plane. Either of you pilots?
1: No,
8: not me.
9: Are we deadheading any back there?
1: No.
9: Check the manifest?
1: I had it right here. None of our pilots.
9: Anyone on the list who flies?
1: I doubt it.
9: Oh. So, that leaves me.
1: You're a pilot?
9: In a manner of speaking. Before my wife died, when we lived in Wenatchee, I used to share a beat-up old Cherokee one prop plane with another doctor. Only way to get to patients in outlying areas. I guess that's what got Pete all strung out on flying. Oh, that was small potatoes, though. It's over 6 years since I touched the controls. What can I do with this?
1: Somebody's got to do something. Not only to save the captain and Doug's lives, but 34 more of us, including you.
9: Well, what do we got to lose? You keep those cold towels on the captain on the floor. We'll leave the co-pilot in his seat to save room. Oh, this maze. Like the forest primeval. All right, give me the headphones. Now, where's radio in this mess?
1: Right here, Doctor. But they were having trouble with the regular frequencies.
9: What's it set on now?
1: I don't know. Army, air rescue, emergency, maybe.
9: So, let's see what we can raise. Hello, anyone? Can you call me? Can you hear me?
10: We are receiving. Identify yourself, please.
9: Oh, sure. This is Dr. Sam McCall.
10: We are awaiting identification.
9: I just told you this is... I guess I have to remember to press down the button on the wheel for you to hear me, huh?
10: We can hear your reply.
9: What did you say? Wait a minute. What did you say?
1: Let go of the button.
9: Oh.
10: To explain to you that to receive us, you must release the red button on the wheel. And to transmit, you must press it down. Over to you.
9: I get it.
10: Then will you identify?
9: Sure. I'm Dr. Sam McCall.
10: Pete McCall's father?
9: You know my son?
10: Very well. But that doesn't matter for the moment. Will you identify your aircraft?
9: Oh, yes. This is flight... what's the number?
1: 113 Transways Airlines. Inez, you hang in here. I'm going back to check the passengers.
9: Flight 113 Transways Airlines.
10: Oh, yes. You're the Mayday.
9: That's us, brother.
10: Well, can you give us your position?
3: Well, I can try, but with this maze of instruments, I'm not familiar with them.
10: Where are your pilots?
3: Both in a coma. Botulism poisoning.
10: Any chance they'll be out of it within the next hour and a half?
3: Hard to tell. I'd say kind of doubtful. They both were hit so bad, it's a toss-up whether they can hold out against respiratory paralysis.
10: And there's no other qualified commercial pilot aboard?
3: That's right. The only guy ever flew anything is me. And then it was just a little old one-lung Cherokee prop you flew by the seat of your pants.
10: Well, if you can fly a Cherokee, you can fly a DC-9.
3: You're going to have to teach me, brother. And I sure hope you can in the next hour and a half. Because if you don't tell me how to bring her down, I guess we're just going to head out over the Pacific till we run out of gas and drop into the sea.
11: A situation to challenge the worst nightmare you ever dreamed. Behind him are over 30 people depending on him for their lives. Facing him is a mass of instruments, dials, switches, buttons, and levers, most of them unfamiliar to him, which control the 100-plus tons of airplane that he must put down on the ground safely within a short span of 90 minutes. I shall return as soon as I can with Act 3.

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0: in the cockpit of a four-engine jet monster 31,000 feet above the ground, alone. A 65-year-old man who joined this flight with nothing but death on his mind. Dr. Sam McCall, widower, now flying to pick up the coffin and the body of his pilot son, who died tragically in a crash on Guam. Now, suddenly, by a massive wrench of fate, he is thrown back into the stream of life, because he is the only person aboard who can fly this plane. And landing it safely depends on the quiet voice in his headphones.
1: Now, did you locate the altimeter?
2: Yeah, I have it.
1: What does it read?
2: 3010.
1: Good, good. Now, you're at 31,000, and that is your altitude until further instructions. Look at the instrument panel.
2: I hate to. It scares the hell out of me. There's the bank and turn indicator. And this looks like it could be the airspeed indicator.
1: So just take it easy, Doc. You've got this thing licked. You know enough about it. Okay, Doc?
2: Confirm. Hey, I like the Doc part, too. Something about having a name makes me feel more at home. Do I get one for you?
1: Affirmative. This is Colonel Blake.
2: Okay, Colonel. We'll use our titles. Now, how do I fly this crate?
1: That's a breeze, Doc. Now just look down, and you'll see the rudder pedals. Put your feet on them. Now, look for your airspeed indicator and get familiar with it. That's the one left of the two circles dead ahead.
2: Yeah, I got it.
1: And now above that is your climb and dive indicator.
2: I see it.
1: Now, directly to your right are stabilizer and trim levers. Now, you come to your throttles. They should be set at cruising speed. What does your airspeed indicator read?
2: 485.
1: Roger. That's right where she should be. Now, the pedestal, those are the yellow throttles. The forward increases your speed. Check?
2: Check. Back decreases, right?
1: Right, right. But they must be coordinated and gentle. Now, do you locate the automatic pilot switch? It's up there on the console, over your head, to the right slightly.
2: Yeah, I have it, Colonel.
1: Now, you are ready to fly the plane, Doc.
2: I hope.
1: No sweat. Now, you've flown before. This baby's just a little bit bigger. Now, hands on the wheel, feet on the rudders. Reach forward and flip off automatic.
2: Check. What? She lurched on.
1: No, that's to be expected. You now have control of the aircraft. Keep her just as she is. Watch your climb and dive indicator. Watch your airspeed. Hold it steady. How's she coming?
2: Brother, what a difference. I can feel every ton of her. Sluggish. Heavy.
1: Don't let her fool you. Sure, she feels different from a Cherokee, but remember, Doc, all controls are on servo mechanism. They react, you know, from the slightest touch. They're like power controls in a car. And we're going to let you feel that out. Very, very gently, we're going to have you descend a little. Okay, Doc?
2: You're the boss, Colonel.
1: Just as you take over. So, grip the four knobs in the center. We're going to ease up on the throttle. No, not so fast. Easy. Ease it off. You notice it's getting quiet. Now, easy. Push forward slowly on the wheel.
2: Boy, she responds quick.
1: Pull back. Now, ease forward again. You notice she's going quiet?
2: Yeah. I don't like it.
1: That's the way she goes. Now, push forward on the wheel. Easy.
2: Hey, she's getting away from me. Took it right out of my hands.
1: Pull up, but slow.
2: Yeah, I am, but she's bucking like a steer.
1: You're overcorrecting. Easy does it. Remember, Doc, it's just a touch. The servo mechanism does all the rest. Now, bring your nose down.
2: Wilco.
1: That's a comforting old word.
2: It's all scary. Real scary. I don't know if I can make it.
1: You can cut it, Doc. As soon as we get you up top again, we're going to try banking left and right a little, just so you have the plane well in hand.
3: What is it, Jackie, baby? Not the baby.
4: I'm afraid. Yes, it's so near. The pain's almost every minute.
3: Oh, Lord. What are we going to do?
4: I'll try to hold on. Honest, I will, but...
3: Stewardess, Fran, it's Jackie, my wife. She's having the baby.
5: Here, help me get these seat backs down in front. Stretch her out. I'll get blankets.
6: Inez?
5: Yes, Fran. Get up to the cockpit and tell Doctor Mrs. Pierce's baby is coming. I'll do my best to handle it. I'll try not to bother him, but I might have to call for instructions on the intercom.
6: Sure, Fran, sure.
5: So get going. Ladies and gentlemen, listen to me, please. There is no reason for panic. The plane is in good hands. I want to get all of us as far back towards the tail as we can. Everyone find their life jackets and inflate them as instructed when we were taking off. We have a lady who is about to deliver her child. I'm asking you to the rear as much for her privacy as for any other reason. We are all going to be all right. If the good Lord grants us a new somebody into the world, he sure doesn't plan to take all the rest of us out of it.
6: Excuse me, Doctor. How's it going?
7: Not so bad now. Back on automatic. Taking a little rest. How's everything back there?
6: Oh, not bad. Not good. I mean, Fran, she asked me to tell you she is handling it, but she might have to call by the intercom in case because there's a lady having a baby.
7: Oh, that's nice. I'll try to set her down easy as I can. When is it due?
6: I don't know exactly when, but it's on the way right now.
7: In the midst of death, we are in life. Or is it the other way around? Does Fran know what to do?
6: I don't know. She said she would do her best, but...
7: What's that?
6: Intercom. You throw this switch here.
7: Oh. Hello?
8: Hello, Doctor. It's Fran. Everything okay up there?
7: For the moment.
8: I'm sorry to bother you, but I have a problem.
7: The lady who's giving birth?
8: Yes. The baby is coming, but it's positioned the wrong way.
7: Breech birth. Look, you can't handle that. I tell you what... We have an odd 25 minutes to play around with. Hold everything. I'll be right back. Flight 113 to control.
1: I am receiving you.
7: Well, how much time do I have before we start descent approach?
1: 25, 30 minutes.
7: All right, then hang on till I get back to you. Before I try to land this plane, I got to do something I really know about. I've got to go deliver a baby. This is flight 113, my term, to control.
1: We have you, Doc. How's the baby?
7: A fine boy. Kind of makes up a little for my own. How do we stand?
1: You're ready to get off automatic and commence descent. At 485 knots, you should be coming down at 1,500 feet per minute.
7: Roger. I'm now commencing descent.
1: Very good. Now, hold that descent rate to 1,800 feet a minute, and then we'll go into landing approach.
7: Funny thing, Colonel.
1: What? What's that, Doc?
7: I just accomplished something very difficult. Bringing one life into the world. I hope I'm as successful in keeping 37 lives protected that are already here.
1: Coming in on your final approach. The descent is fine. How do you feel?
7: Oh, I'm okay. Going a little fast, but... Oh, no, no. No, okay.
1: All right. Now, We lower the wheels. You remember the exercise?
7: Affirm. Pull out rear lever and push down. Watch for three green lights indicating wheels down. I have the green.
1: Okay, the landing gear is down. We have you in sight. Now give her some throttle as the gear slows you down.
7: I feel the drag. More throttle?
1: Now watch the flap indicator. You remember?
7: Yeah, I remember. 10 degrees of flaps added. Confirmed.
1: Roger. Hold her there. Maintain airspeed at 127.
7: I'm maintaining speed.
1: You're doing fine. To keep your feet on the pedals, keep her nice and level. Can you see the runway?
7: I see it.
1: All right. Now maintain all configurations. You're doing just fine, Doc. Just fine. We like the picture. Come in, easy as you are.
7: I'm getting awful close.
1: Just keep your nose up. Watch the airspeed.
7: Yeah. It's dropped 10, 20.
1: Now that's all right. You know you're slowing her up. And you're in, so hit your brakes and drop your nose.
7: Confirmed. Hey, she's yawing.
1: Hold your rudder. Firm. Hold your attitude. Keep that yoke back. Hard back. Keep that yoke back. Push hard on those brakes, Doc. Push hard.
7: Should I reverse engine?
1: No. Steady on the rudder pedals. Keep that nose down. Give it all you have on the brakes.
7: I made it.
1: That's all your son asked for. Signing off now, Doc, and turning you over.
0: The plane is down. And in the operations office of the airport, the hero of the hour has been sequestered in blessed relief from all the hoopla and excitement by the airport director.
9: Anything I can get you? A drink or something, Doctor?
10: A bed, mainly. First, though, I've got some thank yous to dispense. Was it you who talked me down?
9: I don't understand.
10: Well, somebody on ground communications landed that big crate without damage. Not me. Who was on the horn with me all the way in?
9: Well, nobody.
10: What do you mean, nobody? I was talking to myself?
9: All I mean is that out of Kansas City, everyone lost contact with Flight 113. As far as we're concerned, on the ground, only one man set her down. Dr. Sam McCall.
10: Yeah, but that's crazy. Colonel Blake was the one who monitored every move I made. If it wasn't for him, me, and everyone aboard, including the new young man, would have been gone geese. I couldn't have landed that skyscraper by myself.
9: You say, you were in radio contact all the way?
10: Well, sure, with Colonel Blake.
9: Colonel Jackson Blake?
10: I never did get his first name. Well, why? You know him?
9: But no, not personally, but... Well... He was the pilot of the plane in which your son crashed and all personnel were lost.
10: He said he knew my son, Pete. You trying to say he was dead all the time?
9: Well, the only thing I know is that right beside your son, Pete's coffin is one that contains a Colonel Blake. And your radio was out cold. But no one else could have talked you down.
0: What can you add to that? An elderly man who hadn't touched a plane control in 6 years, and then only a single engine, landed several tons of modern multi-engine jet by himself in radio silence. Or was there some other force beyond that which brought him home? You make up your minds. I'll be back shortly.

0: I won't vouch for the story you just heard. It's part and parcel of many legends. There was a whole crew who got poisoned eating key lime pie. There is a story of the radio operator of a sunken aircraft carrier who talked a plane home. Tale of a dead son who brought his father down, and so on and so on. All we ask on this program is not belief, just suspension of disbelief. Our cast included Robert Dryden, Jennifer Harmon, Earl Hammond, Richard Seff, and Hetty Galen. The entire production was under the direction of Hyman Brown.
1: In God We Trust, America Speaks.

0: Abraham Lincoln's creed. I believe in God, the almighty ruler of nations, our great and good and merciful maker, our Father in heaven, who notes the fall of a sparrow and numbers the hairs on our heads. I have a solemn vow registered in heaven to finish the work I am in full view of my responsibility to my God, with malice toward none, with charity for all, with firmness in the right, as God gives me to see the right.
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0: Now, the Saturday Dallas Morning News amusement section is better than good. It's fair.
1: Wait a minute. 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
0: If it's called F-A-R-E, it can.
1: 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But what makes it so good?
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4: What's in a name? A name is an identity, its meaning, and history. Washington State is full of such meaning and history. From the towering beauty of Tahoma to the serene waters of the Puget Sound, we will delve into the meanings of the names of the places that define our city, region, and state. This is our history. This is our sound. Eatonville. Eatonville is southeast of Tacoma near the Pack Demonstration Forest in Pierce County. T.C. Van Eaton platted the town site in 1888. His store served as the first post office when it was founded June 25, 1890. Van Eaton Hall, the second story of the building, was the town's early social center. T.C. Van Eaton was born in Pope County, Minnesota, June 27, 1862. He came to Eatonville, where he served as postmaster for 18 years and in the state legislature in 1894 and 1895. He died in October of 1951 and is buried in Eatonville. Eatonville was incorporated October 28, 1909. The U.S. Atlas, published in 1895, shows the place to be Eatonville. 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

0: knows what evil lurks in the hearts of men. The Shadow knows.
1: 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All types of fuel for home heating, apparently, are going to be scarce this winter. So if you heat with coal, you're fortunate. You're able to store a fuel. 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And make sure that you order the right size for your furnace. If you're not sure what it should be, ask your blue coal dealer. He'll be glad to inspect your heating plant, and he may be able to make other recommendations, too, that will help you to get more heat and to burn less fuel. So first thing tomorrow, call the nearest blue coal dealer and ask him about scheduling an early delivery of your blue coal. The Shadow, who aids the forces of law and order, is in reality Lamont Cranston, wealthy young man about town. Years ago in the Orient, Cranston learned a strange and mysterious secret, the hypnotic power to cloud men's minds so they cannot see him. Cranston's friend and companion, the lovely Margot Lane, is the only person who knows to whom the voice of the invisible shadow belongs. Today's drama, The Ruby of Carval.

0: Five centuries ago, a forgotten king of Siam pronounced a curse on a fabulous ruby which graced the palace throne room in the ancient city of Carval.
1: If man's greed shall ever remove this jewel, it shall become an instrument of catastrophe and destruction. From this hour forward, death awaits the thief who takes from its rightful owner the ruby of Carval.
0: Of course, in time, the ruby was stolen, and for hundreds of years it changed hands until, a few months ago, it became the property of one Hugo Zara, wealthy and famous theatrical star. Nobody, Zara included, paid any heed to the legend of the ancient curse. And yet, one stormy night, where the main highway passes through a small village.
2: Look, Joe! Joe, will you look what's there in the road?
3: Good Lord!
2: Joe, look out!

0: goes on here?
1: Been an accident, officer.
0: Well, I didn't figure it for a lawn festival. Who was in the car?
2: Two guys, officer. You see, we was in the bar across the
0: Where's
2: road.
0: Where's the guys now?
1: They're still in the car.
2: Yeah, they're dead, officer, both of them. They was coming down the road like grease lightning. Why, you'd have thought they were on the lam from something. Listen, here comes another car.
0: Flag them, will you?
2: You don't have to flag them. They're stopping.
3: It's all right. It's there, Carlamont.
4: Okay, Margot. Come on, Commissioner.
5: All right, officer. I'll take over.
0: You will, huh? And who are you?
5: My name's Weston. You may have heard of me. I'm Commissioner of Police.
0: Oh, Commissioner Weston. Excuse me, sir. I didn't...
5: Forget it. This is Lamont Cranston, Miss Margot Lane.
3: How do you do?
0: I'm glad to know you. I was just going to open the car and...
5: Well, don't let me stop you.
0: Yes, sir.
5: Jeez.
4: Look away, Margot.
0: They got theirs, all right.
4: I was coming to them.
0: You knew these two guys?
4: Yes, we knew them.
1: Who are they?
4: One on the right was Bags Huggins, stooge and gunman for the one behind the wheel.
2: Oh, who's he?
4: Wouldn't recognize him in the shape he's in, but he used to be Moonlight Joe.
0: Moonlight Joe?
2: You mean that phantom second-story character?
1: It's one the papers call a Modern Raffles?
4: Same.
0: Was he on some kind of a job?
4: Yes. His last one.
1: But what was he after this time, you know?
4: Yes, I know. I think you'll find it in his inner coat pocket.
0: Yeah? Well, just a second.
2: Gee, what's that?
4: That, my friend, is the Ruby of Carval.
0: This sounds like big stuff. I'd like to get a few details here from my report.
4: Is it okay, Commissioner?
5: Go ahead, Lamont. Tell them what you know.
4: Well, what I know is this. Started early tonight. Started with a theatrical makeup artist, world-famous one named Carl Manners. As I understand it, he was about to retire for the night.
6: Who's that? Who's there?
7: What do you want?
8: One side, Manners.
6: But
0: you heard the man move.
1: Gentlemen, please, it's quite late. I was on my way to bed.
0: Pipe down, or we'll put you to bed for good.
1: Who are you?
0: Me? My name is Huggins.
8: They call me Moonlight Joe.
1: Moonlight Joe? Oh, I see. This is some kind of a joke.
0: Yeah. This kind. Oh. Get the idea, Manners?
1: What do you want?
0: Joe wants you to do one of your makeup jobs, that's all.
8: And it won't be too tough. I look something like him already.
1: Like who?
8: The man you've worked for the last 10 years. Hugo Zara.
1: You do that. Same build, same color.
8: I've been watching his movies. I got his voice down to a T. And now, well, you're going to give me his face.
1: What for?
8: That's my business.
1: Your business wouldn't include an interest in one of Zara's possessions, would it?
8: Maybe.
1: The Ruby of Carvel?
0: This guy needs...
8: Now, take it easy, Huggins. I don't mind if he guesses the angle. In fact, I'm going to tell him the whole story.
0: Joe, are you...
8: You were right, Manners. I want that ruby. In fact, I've already made a few tries at it, but it's not easy. So I've decided to try a dynamite shot. I hit on an idea that includes a job of makeup. I'm going to impersonate Hugo Zara. You're going to make me look as much like him as one guy can look like another.
1: And...
8: Zara's out of town. He'll be out of town for a couple of days. I'm going to walk right into that fabulous joint of his and take my time finding that ruby.
1: What are you telling me all this for?
8: Because now you know too much. Maybe you've been around enough to understand what happens when a guy knows too much.
1: I see.
0: Okay, then get to work.
1: Gentlemen,
0: Get to work!
1: Put that gun away.
8: He will. After you've made me look like Zara, just like Zara. But exactly.

0: You're finished.
1: Yes.
0: How is it, Huggins?
1: Turn around. Let me see. Jeez. You scared me. You're Zara, Joe. Ain't you anymore. You're Zara.
0: It's that good, then.
1: It's terrific. The professor here is sensational.
0: Okay, then. We blow.
1: Remember, Manners. From here on out, breathe through your nose.
2: What?
0: Huggins means you'll be healthier with your mouth closed.
2: And how long will you two be healthy?
1: What?
2: Perhaps you don't know it, but there's a death curse on that particular stone you're after.
0: Is that so?
2: A death curse 500 years old.
0: Oh, you give me the shake.
1: Yeah, you scare us to death.
0: What's the matter, Huggins?
1: Did you hear something, boss?
0: Me? No.
1: Sounded like a big bell. Must be hearing things.
0: Well, cut it out. Just keep hearing the way he'll sound.
1: Who?
0: The fence. When he offers us $250,000 for the Ruby of Kerval.
1: This living room looks like Yankee Stadium. Some nest there has got himself
0: what
1: here.
0: What are you whispering for? Huh? We got the place all to ourselves.
1: You sure there ain't somebody at home?
3: Well, what do I care if there is?
0: I'm Zara.
1: Yeah, but we broke in that window.
0: So what? I forgot my latch key. That's easy.
1: Listen, car stopped outside.
0: All right, take it easy. This is probably Zara's wife, Lorna.
1: Yeah, look through the window. It's a dame and some guy.
0: Yeah, Brother Charles. He lives here with her.
1: Joe, if they find out you broke the switch box and blew all the lights in the joint...
0: The storm did that, Huggins, a storm. Besides, this makeup looks better by candlelight.
1: Here they come. My knees are knocking.
0: What's the matter with you? I'm Zara. I came home unexpectedly. You're a friend of mine. Now, come on, come on. We're going to meet them.
1: You reckon you can put this over, Joe?
0: Yeah, you just watch me.
4: Come on in, Charles.
5: Yes, dear.
4: Now, make it some hot
1: tea. Lorna!
5: Hugo!
4: Why, I hadn't expected you back so soon, Hugo.
0: Well, I changed my plan.
5: Oh, well, what happened to the light, Hugo?
0: The storm. You better get some more candles, Charles. This is Mr. Huggins.
4: How do you do?
6: Pleased to meet your acquaintance, I'm sure.
0: I'm putting Mr. Huggins up in the guest room, Lorna. He's here on business. I'm selling him the Ruby of Kerval.
4: Selling it?
0: You heard me. I mean, yes, I've decided to let Mr. Huggins bid for it. I want you to get it out and show it to him.
4: But, Hugo...
0: Don't argue. Just get it.
5: Oh, well, I'll see here.
4: Do as Hugo says, Charles. You changed the hiding place this morning, didn't you?
5: Yes, I did.
0: Now, where is it?
5: Upstairs.
0: Huggins will go with you, Charles.
5: Oh, really? He doesn't need to go.
0: I said he would go upstairs with you. Now, who could that be?
4: I don't know.
5: We weren't expecting anyone, were you?
0: Who, me? Oh, no. I wasn't expecting anyone.
4: Well, we'd better let them in.
0: No, wait a minute, Lorna.
7: Oh, I'm terribly sorry to disturb you. My name is Lamont French.
4: The storm washed out part of the road. Our car stopped, and we're late for a weekend party.
7: This is Miss Margaret Lane.
4: Come in.
7: Thanks.
4: We'd like to use your telephone, may we? They want to use the phone, Hugo.
0: Picked a fine time.
7: What's that?
0: Oh, nothing. Oh, yes, let them use the phone.
4: Well, Lamont, look.
7: Well, what do you know?
4: You're Hugo Zara, aren't you?
0: Yes.
4: I've seen you many times.
7: Always found your work very interesting.
0: And the phone is down the hall to your left. Will you show them, Lorna?
4: Of course.
7: Thank you very much. Come on, Margaret.
0: Well, Charles?
7: Yes?
0: You're going to get something upstairs. Remember?
7: Oh, yes, of course. So I was.
0: Yes, go on up with him, Mr. Huggins, and I'll go back in the pantry and mix us all a drink.
5: This way, Mr. Huggins.
8: What do I do, Joe?
0: Grab the ruby the minute he shows it to you.
8: And then?
0: You get out of this joint. It's getting crowded.
5: Coming, Mr. Huggins?
1: I'm right behind you, Charles.
5: Right this way, Mr. Huggins.
1: Sorry to put you to this trouble, Charles.
5: Oh, no, I don't mind, really. In fact, I, for one, would be mighty glad if you bought the Ruby of Kerval. There's been death, sudden death, for too many of its owners. Just step inside, won't you?
1: It's a little dark.
5: Oh, yes, of course. I'll light a lamp. There's one here on the desk. Of course, I don't believe in superstitious nonsense like legends and curses, do you?
1: Nah.
5: No, they're obviously ridiculous. But, on the other hand... Oh!
1: Joe, you did it too soon. He ain't showed me where the ruby is yet. Joe, is that you?

0: 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And now, back to the Shadow. Margot and Lamont are in the home of the wealthy actor Hugo Zara, owner of the fabulous Ruby of Carval, when suddenly from upstairs they hear the sound of a gunshot. Cranston dashes up the stairs with Margot and Mrs. Zara close behind him.
1: Shot came from this room in here. Hold the candelabra up, Margot.
2: There. Charles. Is he dead?
1: I don't think so, but it looks bad. Charles. Charles. Who fired those shots? Who was it?
3: Don't. No.
1: He's slipping fast.
2: Mr. Cranston, ask him where the ruby is.
1: Ruby of Carval?
2: Yes, ask him quick.
1: Where's the ruby, Charles?
2: Charles, where is it?
3: Back. Where it belongs.
2: Back where it belongs. What does it mean?
1: I don't know. Perhaps we'll never know now. He's dead.
2: But who could have killed him?
1: That remains to be seen, Mrs. Zara.
4: Alana, what's going on? Charles.
1: I'm afraid we've had a tragedy here, Zara.
4: So I see. Where's the ruby?
2: We don't know.
4: You don't know?
2: Charles changed the hiding place this morning. He hasn't told me where.
1: According to your brother-in-law's last words, the ruby's perfectly safe, Mr. Zara.
4: Safe? But where?
1: All he said was it was back where it belongs.
4: Oh, he was delirious. The ruby is somewhere in this house.
2: Charles probably made a note of the ruby's hiding place.
5: Oh, maybe that was it.
1: What was it, Mark?
5: Piece of paper. When we heard that shot and ran up the stairs, I happened to see a piece of paper on the stairway carpet. It just occurred to me maybe Charles dropped it. He'd just gone up there.
4: Let me see that paper, Miss Lane.
5: Oh, I picked it up. Where'd I put it? It's not there. No, not here. I guess I must have dropped it in the excitement.
1: Look, come on. We'll trace your steps and have a look.
4: Well, find it. That's $250,000 worth of ruby.
1: Relax, Mr. Zara. We'll do our best. By the way, what's happened to Mr. Huggins?
4: Well, how do I know? Probably packing to leave.
1: Where would he be packing?
2: You said you put him in the guest room, didn't you, Hugo?
4: Oh, in the guest room. Yes, I did.
1: Thank you. Come on, Margot.
5: Any idea who killed Charles, Lamont?
1: Not yet, but I soon will have.
5: What do you mean?
1: I mean you're going to look for the missing paper alone, darling. I'm putting in a call to Commissioner Weston.
5: And then?
1: Then a gentleman named Huggins is going to receive a visit from the Shadow.

0: What's that? Who laughed? Who's there? Hey, what goes on here? First I hear bells when there ain't none. Now there's a laugh and there's nobody laughing. There's nobody here but me.
1: A shadow is here, Mr. Huggins. I'm right beside you. I've searched this house for you, and here I find you leaving by a window. Why?
0: I don't want no trouble, that's why.
1: Why should you have trouble, Huggins?
0: Well,
1: I'll tell you why. You murdered Charles.
0: I didn't. We just walked into that room, and all of a sudden there was a shot, and he went down.
1: Who fired that shot?
0: I don't know.
1: You're lying, Huggins. Who are you, really? What are you doing here? Talk.
0: All right. All right, we came here to get the ruby.
1: Who is we?
0: Me and...
2: Margot!
3: Oh. You're all right now, darling. You're safe.
2: Oh, Lamont, I came down the stairs looking for the paper.
3: Yes?
2: There was a dark figure here at the bottom of the landing. It had its back to me, and I started to speak. It knocked the candle out of my hand. Before I could move, there were fingers around my throat.

0: fainted.
1: It's a good guess, darling.
0: Who was he? Who was he, Lamont?
1: I'm not sure, Margot.
0: Listen.
1: Seems we have more visitors. Stay here, Margot. I'll see who it is.
0: Be careful.
1: I always am, darling. Well?
2: Where is he? Where is he?
1: Who are you?
2: My name is Manners. Carl Manners, the makeup expert. Is he here?
1: Is who here?
2: Moonlight Joe.
1: You mean Moonlight Joe is here in this house?
2: Yes, but you'd never recognize him. I made him up to look exactly like Hugo Zara.
1: You... What was the idea?
2: Zara went out of town for a few days, and Moonlight Joe wanted to get into the house masquerade as Zara and have plenty of time to locate the Ruby of Cabal.
1: I see.
2: Now, I just found out that Zara isn't out of town.
1: What?
2: A cab driver at the railroad station in the village just told me that he brought the real Hugo Zara to this house around 8 o'clock this evening.
1: What's that?
2: He changed his plans, he said. When I heard that, I realized that if Moonlight Joe ran afoul of the real Zara, he'd kill him in cold blood.
1: How well do you know Zara, Mr. Manners?
2: I've worked for him for the past 10 years.
1: Where does he spend most of his time when he's at home?
2: In his study on the second floor.
1: In his...
3: That's Mrs. Zara.
1: What is it?
0: Mr. Cranston, help me!
1: Where are you?
0: Second floor of my husband's study. I left Hugo in the room where my brother was killed and came here to the study to see if perhaps Charles had made some notes about the ruby.
1: Yes, go on.
0: When I opened the door, there was Hugo sitting behind the desk.
1: You were amazed, of course.
0: Of course. I just left him a few seconds ago, and I didn't see how he could have gotten here. Oh, Mr. Cranston, he's dead.
3: Don't please, Mrs. Zara. It may not be your husband at all.
0: What do you mean?
1: There's a man in this house masquerading as your husband.
0: Is that true?
1: Yes.
2: I'm afraid not, Mrs. Zara.
1: What do you mean, Manners?
2: This face isn't made up. This is the real Hugo Zara.
3: Mrs. Zara, please.
1: Manners.
2: Yes, Mr. Cranston.
1: Are you armed?
2: No.
1: Take this revolver and stay with Mrs. Zara. You and she comb the upper story. Miss Lane and I will cover the lower floors and exits. We're not letting Moonlight Joe and his friend Huggins leave this house. Stay beside me, Margot.
3: Do you think they're still here, Lamont?
1: I'm sure Moonlight Joe is.
3: But wouldn't he have left?
1: No, he hasn't found the ruby yet. And if I judge Moonlight Joe correctly, he's a very persistent fellow.
3: You're sure he killed Zara and Charles?
1: Well, he's a likely man to ask a few questions, Martin. On the other hand, there's a foolish idea that has crossed my mind.
3: What's that?
1: There's a curse on the Ruby of Carval, you know.
3: Lamont, you're not suggesting that a king of Siam from 500 years ago walked into this house and killed two men with a revolver.
1: No, I suppose perhaps he could walk into the house if he chose. But I doubt that a king of 5 centuries ago would know how to fire a revolver.
3: You're being ridiculous. If you ask me... Lamont.
1: What is it?
3: I found it.
1: Found what, Mark?
3: Piece of paper. The one I picked up on the stairs.
1: Where'd it been?
3: Of all places. Instead of putting it in my pocket and the excitement, I tucked it under my belt.
1: Well, here, let me see it.
3: Here. Is it the directions to the ruby?
1: No, it's a letter.
3: Letter?
1: Yes, it dated years ago.
3: What does it say?
1: It says that
3: That came from upstairs.
1: I know where it came from. I've been a fool, Margot, a stupid fool.
3: What do you mean?
1: I'll explain when there's time. Right now, I want you to get up to the room where Charles was murdered.
3: What do I do when I get there?
1: Just walk in and wait for me.
3: All right.
1: And don't worry. The shadow will be standing by.

0: Lane.
1: Mr. Manners, I just... Mrs. Zara.
0: She's dead, Miss Lane.
1: What happened, Mr. Manners?
0: He killed her.
1: Who?
0: Moonlight Joe. We walked into the room and he was waiting for us with his gun in his hand.
1: No.
0: Yes, he demanded that Lorna tell him where the Ruby of Carval was, and when she refused, he killed her.
1: Well, that's strange.
0: That he'd kill her?
1: Yes.
0: Why?
1: He knew she didn't know where the ruby was, Mr. Manners. Charles hadn't told her where he put it before he died.
0: I see.
1: When you think of it, it's strange that Moonlight Joe should have killed either Charles or Mr. Zara. He's here to get the ruby, not to commit murder. He could have stolen it long ago if he wanted to kill everybody in the house to get it.
0: Mm-hmm. You're a clever young woman in many ways, Miss Lane.
1: Am I?
0: But you could be clever.
1: How?
0: You could be discreet enough to keep out of the middle of things that don't concern you.
1: Why, Mr. Manners?
0: Why? You've had one lesson, Miss Lane. Maybe this one will show you why.
1: Mr. Manners! Mr. Manners!
0: Maybe
1: help!
0: You'll hesitate next time before you... What's that?
1: Shadow!
0: Who's there?
2: I'm the Shadow.
0: Where are you?
2: Here in this room, though you can't see me.
0: What do you want here?
2: To accuse you, Manners, of being the dark figure on the stairs who strangled Miss Lane a few moments ago.
0: I didn't hurt her.
2: You hurt others. You've murdered others. Hugo Zara, Charles, and Lorna.
0: It was Moonlight Joe. He came here to get the ruby, and he killed them all.
2: He didn't kill them, though, Manners. You'd hoped we'd blame him because you wanted to get rid of the Zara household for your own reasons.
0: What are you talking about?
2: You'd known the Zara family for years, Manners, long before it was a family. You were in love with Lorna before Zara took her away from you and married her.
0: That's not true.
2: The letter Miss Lane found on the stairs proves it's true, Manners. It's a letter written in the heat of frustrated love 20 years ago, threatening to kill Zara, Lorna, and her socially ambitious brother, Charles.
0: That's a lie.
2: When you finally saw the chance to keep your threats and frame Moonlight Joe, you grabbed it. You shot Zara, and then remembered those incriminating letters, found them in his desk, and took them along. Your one slip was that you dropped this one and left it for us to find.
0: So you know. Well, maybe we can do business, Shadow. Let me out of this house. Give me a chance to leave the country.
2: And if I do?
0: I won't kill Miss Lane.
1: Shadow!
2: Put down that gun!
0: If I can make the deal, Shadow.
2: I'm afraid you can't.
0: Then I'm afraid I'll have to shoot.
2: Manners!
3: Thanks, Weston. You came right on cue.
4: Well, I thought I'd better shoot first and ask questions later.
1: Good thinking, Commissioner.
4: But where were you when I walked in, Cranston? I didn't see you.
3: Oh, well, it's pretty dark, you know, just these lamps.
4: Some kind of shenanigans, if you ask me. Well, did you find the ruby?
3: Not yet, but I think I know where it is.
1: Where, Lamont?
3: You see a volume there on the bookshelf, Margaret, called The Palaces of Siam.
1: Yes?
3: Take it down.
1: Well, it isn't a book. It's a gift box that the book came in. Look inside.
3: That's it. The Ruby of Carval. Charles said he'd put it where it belonged, and that's where it was. The palaces of Siam, see?
5: Here we see, Cranston. Stand where you are, everybody.
1: Moonlight Joe!
5: I've just been waiting, biding my time like a nice boy. You turn the ruby up for me. Take it, Huggins.
6: Okay, Joe.
5: And don't bother to tell me you won't get away with this, Commissioner, because I've got away with plenty before. Come on, Huggins, make for the car.
3: This was the one Moonlight Joe didn't get away with, as you can see by the two bodies there in the car. And so, officer, that's the story.
7: There's this one thing I don't get. There wasn't no blowout. They didn't skid. They wasn't drunk. And still, all of a sudden, it looks like this Moonlight Joe just deliberately swerved into that concrete post.
3: I think Margot picked up something off the road while I was talking, didn't you, darling?
1: Yes.
4: What was it?
1: Well, it looks like the strap off a girl's sandal.
3: Sandal, eh? Well, that's the kind of shoes they wore, all right.
4: Who?
3: The ancient kings of Siam.
1: Lamont, don't be ridiculous.
3: Could it have been possible that Joe swerved because he saw a very strange figure looming ahead on the road? The figure of an Oriental king?
1: Lamont, that Siamese king has been dead for 500 years.
3: Still, he pronounced a curse of death on whoever stole the Ruby of Carval from its rightful owners. Here are Joe and Huggins, dead.
1: Oh, you don't really believe he could have been here on this road in 1947?
3: I don't know, Margot. It's hard to know just what to believe.

0: And now let me present Blue Coal's distinguished heating authority, John Bartley.
1: Thank you, Andre Baruch, and good evening, friends. If I were asked to name the three most important ways to save fuel, I'd say first, a clean furnace, second, correct firing, and third, weather stripping. You see, a clean furnace is essential because deposits of soot or fly ash on the heating surfaces act the same as wrapping them in asbestos. So make sure the heating surfaces in your furnace are clean. Next, always maintain a deep fire bed. Keep the fire up to the level of the firing door. A deep fire bed retards the flow of draft and causes the fire to burn slowly and evenly. Third, weather stripping. Little open cracks or loose windows can lose a lot of heat. This winter, make sure that you get all the heat you're entitled to from the coal you burn. I thank you.

0: This story is copyrighted by Street & Smith Publications, Incorporated. The characters, names, places, and plot are fictitious. Any similarity to persons living or dead is purely coincidental. Again next week, the shadow will demonstrate that
1: the weed of crime bears bitter fruit. Crime does not pay. The shadow knows.
0: Next week, same time, same station.
2: Coming down from Mount Rainier, my evening muse. Down from the mountain late last night. Welcoming songs, smiling faces. What a sight. Proud of my fellow climbers who climbed high or low, we all had that great achievement glow. Found a sleeping spot, unpacked a bit, headlights shining, place well lit. The dinner call comes, we rush to eat, a plate full of scrumptious with very little meat. Strawberry shortcake to top off our meal. Seconds, anyone? No big deal. Then comes Richard, our Native American owner of the land, to teach true history. I hope we all understand that this land belongs to Native Americans, and we, the others, are just immigrants from foreign lands. Some came on boats or ships of their own free will. Others were captured, forced, mistreated, and used to pay the white man's bill. Richard shared stories that set us on edge about spirits and stick people who may push us over the ledge or protect us from the evil that lurks in the dark. Yes, both good and bad are in this park. So we cleaned up and hurried off to bed, a bunch of tired climbers who were well fed, concerned now about how to suppress bodily functions, which may force us to get up and use the A-frame junction called the loo. Clustered together, some more, now more tightly, now not a joke to take lightly, because if Richard says they're here, we know it's true, and again thoughts of that damn loo. All through the night, strange sounds abound. The creak of a tree, yes, every sound, reminds us all of the stories we had heard, that not everything up in the tree sings like a bird. I thought back to my high school English literature class, and as I struggled to sleep, I quoted William Shakespeare from his Midnight Summer's Dream. For in the night, imagining some fear, how easily is a bush supposed a bear? I was happy to recall those longtime words and tried not to be afraid from all I earlier heard. The best part of the night was the comforting sounds from my fellow climbers as they snored. And I knew that even if that snort was from a grizzly bear, I would die in peace because William said I could pretend and have no fear. The mountain is our backdrop as we rest at his feet, and I will be happy to see daylight and the sunrise we will meet.

She came from Greece. She had a thirst for knowledge. She studied sculpture at St. Martin's College. That's where I caught her eye. She told me that her dad was loaded. I said, in that case, I'll have a rum and Coca-Cola. She said, fine. And in 30 seconds' time, she said, I want to live like common people. I want to do whatever common people do. I want to sleep with common people. I want to sleep with common people like you. Well, what else could I do? I said, I'll see what I can do. I took her to a supermarket. I don't know why, but I had to start it somewhere. So it started there. I said, pretend you've got no money. She just laughed and said, oh, you're so funny. I said, yeah?

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7: Well, as we join the Burnses today, we find Gracie reading from her favorite section of the newspaper, the movie page.
6: George, look at me and kind of tilt your head to one side. That's it. Now grin.
9: What's the big idea?
6: Well, Luella Parsons has a big article here about Robin Montgomery with a picture of them together. I was just comparing you two. There's a remarkable resemblance. When you grin like that, you look just like Luella Parsons.
9: Hedda Hopper will be jealous. I thought you meant I looked like Robert Montgomery.
6: Oh, you look better than Montgomery.
9: Better?
6: Well, certainly, and more mature. Robert Montgomery is cute in a boyish sort of a way, but you look like you've lived. Live.
9: Okay,
6: live.
9: Okay, hold it. I'm mature.
6: Yeah. You know, to a woman, Robert Montgomery looks just like a great big mischievous boy.
9: A mischievous boy.
6: Yes. In fact, the girls in my club voted him the juvenile they'd most like to be with when he's delinquent.
9: Piece of voting.
6: You know, he's got sort of a devilish twinkle in his eye.
9: I haven't got that twinkle, huh?
6: Well, yours has settled down to more of a reddish glow.
9: Well, I'm nice to have around in case you lose something. What does the article say about Montgomery?
6: Oh, it says he's going to produce, direct, and star in a new picture. And it'll be financed by a Texas oil millionaire.
9: Oh, probably McCarthy, who built that hotel in Houston. They say he's worth $200 million.
6: McCarthy is worth $200 million?
9: That's right.
6: And just think, he used to get 50 cents a week from Bergen.
9: Gracie.
6: $200 million. And you try to tell me he was a dummy.
9: This is a different McCarthy. This is Glenn McCarthy.
6: Oh.
9: Does it say what picture Montgomery is going to make?
6: Oh, yes, it's the story of Napoleon and Josephine. I wonder which one he'll play.
9: Sam Newman. Probably Josephine.
6: Yeah. Oh, no, it says he's bringing an actress from France to play the part of Josephine. Now, isn't that silly?
9: Why?
6: Well, there are so many fine actresses right here who could do it. Betty Davis, Shane Wyman, Ingrid Bergman, any one of us.
9: I mean, any one of you girls.
3: Canada lady. Howdy, little man.
6: Well, look, George, it's Mr. Judson, our dear friend from Texas.
9: Well, we haven't seen you for a long time, Mr. Judson. How's everything down in Texas?
3: If you don't mind, I'd prefer you to say how's everything up in Texas.
9: Why? Heaven is up, ain't it?
10: I made a blunder.
9: Well, what brings you down to California?
3: Well, I'm thinking... I'm thinking of putting $1 million into one of them moving pictures. It's going to be made by a young fella named Robert Montgomery.
6: Oh, so you're the Texan we read about. We thought it was Glenn McCarthy.
9: Who? Glenn McCarthy. Surely you know him. He's got $200 million.
3: No, no, I don't mingle much with the poor Texans.
9: Murder.
3: I just had a talk with this Robert Montgomery. Now, he seems like a right nice fella for a foreigner.
9: Bob's not a foreigner.
3: No? Well, he sure don't talk like a Texas boy.
9: Mr. Judson, there are 47 states in this country that aren't a part of Texas.
3: I know. Pitiful, ain't it?
6: Mr. Judson, I didn't know you were interested in movies.
3: Oh, now, this is my daughter's idea. It's her money.
9: The whole million?
3: Yeah, yeah. The other day, she busted open her piggy bank.
9: Well, she's a Texas girl.
3: Yeah,
9: yes,
3: yeah.
9: From up in Texas.
3: Yeah, that's right. Now, Mrs. Burns, if you think I should invest this money, I'll do it. I trust your judgment, little lady, you being from the outskirts of Dallas.
9: She's from San Francisco.
3: Yeah, I said the outskirts.
9: Oh, yeah.
3: Now, I'll tell Mr. Montgomery I'm leaving this check with you. And if you think he'll make a good picture, you give it to him.
6: All right.
3: Well, I got to get back to Texas and help my wife take care of things. She's riding the range.
6: Wouldn't it be cooler riding a horse?
3: Wouldn't it be cooler riding... Yeah.
11: Oh, I like your sense of humor, man. I'll be seeing you.
6: George, this is a great responsibility that Mr. Judson has given me. I wish you were making the picture instead of Robert Montgomery. You're so talented.
10: Well, I'm not making the picture. That would ruin Judson's investment.
6: What's an investment?
10: Well, skip it. You don't understand business.
6: I do, too. Now, tell me.
10: Well, an investment is something that costs you money, but you don't always get the money back. Now, do you understand, my little businesswoman?
6: Yes, my little investment.
10: Drop this whole subject, Grayson.
6: Oh, but George, you can act circles around Robert Montgomery.
10: Oh, stop. Remember him in Night Must Fall when he carried that head around in a hat box? He scared the daylights out of people.
6: Well, sure, but George, he had to carry somebody else's head around to do it.
10: Yes, I'm pretty. Look, Gracie, I'm going to the cigar store. When Bob Montgomery comes for his check, give it to him, understand?
6: Yes, dear.
10: Okay.
6: Yes?
12: How do you do? I'm Robert Montgomery.
6: Oh, come in, Mr. Montgomery. Come in.
12: Yes, thank you. Thank you. I was told I'd find $1 million waiting for me here.
6: That's right.
12: Well, this is rather like the end of the rainbow, isn't it? May I see the pot?
6: He went to the cigar store. Didn't call my husband back.
12: No, I wasn't referring to your husband. I was merely asking for the check that Mr. Judson left with you.
6: Oh, well, there's plenty of time for that. Let's visit a little. How is your wife, Dinah Shaw?
12: No, I'm Robert Montgomery. Dinah Shaw is married to George.
6: No, I'm married to George. Dinah Shaw is married to you. She's Mrs. Montgomery, remember?
12: Yes, but she's a different Mrs. Montgomery.
6: Well, all right, but that's no reason to forget her. A lots of people say I'm different, too.
12: Yes, I'll bet they do. Now, look, I am married, and I have two children, and...
6: Well, how nice.
12: But I have only met Dinah Shore casually.
6: Oh, come now. I'm not as young and innocent as I look.
12: I suspect I'm beginning to look a little older myself.
6: Now, suppose we start all over again. How is your wife, Dinah Shore?
12: She's fine, thanks. Now, could I please have the check I needed to start production?
6: Start production? I thought you had two children.
12: Oh, no, no. I mean production on the picture.
6: Oh, well, I've got to be very careful, you know. $1 million is a lot of money.
12: Yes, Mrs. Burns, that's a nice round figure.
6: Well, thanks, but keep your mind on business. Now, I want to know just... what the money will be spent for?
12: Well, of the $1 million, approximately a quarter will be spent on salaries, a quarter on exploitation, and a half on production costs.
6: That's only $1. Now, what about the rest?
12: Look, Mrs. Burns,
6: oh, come, Mr. Montgomery. What do you think this is sitting on my shoulders, a pumpkin?
12: How many guesses do I get? Please, Mrs. Burns, may I have the check?
6: Well, there's just one other thing.
12: Oh, no.
6: I'd like my husband to play the lead in the picture.
12: But I'm playing the lead. It's the part of Napoleon.
6: Well, my husband can play Napoleon.
12: You know, I'll bet he can at that. How long has he been married to you?
6: 15 years.
12: I bet he thinks he is Napoleon.
6: Oh, no. That's my Uncle Fred. You can't get him for the picture. He's tied up.
12: I hope he doesn't break loose.
6: And besides, Uncle Fred's kind of dopey looking. He'd scare people if you put him in a picture. You see...
9: Gracie, did... Oh, hello, Mr. Montgomery.
12: Glad to meet you, Uncle Fred.
6: Oh, no. No, this is my husband, George.
12: Is this the man you want to play Napoleon?
6: Yeah, that's right.
12: Just when we're getting along so well with France?
9: What goes on here?
12: Your wife refuses to give me Mr. Judson's check unless you can play the lead in my picture.
9: Gracie, I told you to forget that nonsense. I'll hand over the check.
6: No, I won't do it.
9: Well, then I'll have to force your hand open and take it.
12: Oh, now, please, George, no violence.
9: It's the only way. Okay, young lady, you asked for it. Mm-hmm. You tried, Bob.
12: No, George, I could never use force upon a lady so lovely... so young, so beautiful.
6: Oh, why, Mr. Montgomery.
12: Now, may I have the check?
6: No, but keep trying.
12: I know how to make this delicate hand surrender its treasure. I shall kiss each lovely finger like this.
6: Mm.
12: And this.
6: Oh.
12: And this.
6: Oh.
9: By golly, it worked. She's taking the check out of her hand.
6: Oh, don't get excited. I'm just putting it in my mouth. There's no use wasting that on my hand.
9: I give up.

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And you know, folks, you'll be sitting on top of the world when you taste the joyful, heartwarming goodness of Maxwell House coffee. 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
0: So friends, start enjoying the best in coffee drinking pleasure. 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

0: Bob, there's only one way to get that check from Gracie. Let me be in your picture.
1: Oh, but George...
0: Now, look, I don't mean as the lead. Just give me a little walk-on part. That'll satisfy Gracie.
1: You know, that's an idea. All right, you can be Pierre, one of Napoleon's soldiers.
0: Swell. What about my lines?
1: Well, don't worry about those, George. We'll hide those with makeup.
0: Yeah, well, let's go and tell Gracie. We'll hide them with makeup.
2: Well, Mrs. Burns, you win. Your husband will be in the picture.
3: Well, I'll help him rehearse his part, Mr. Montgomery.
2: Now, that won't be necessary. George, can you say we?
0: We.
2: He's rehearsed.
0: This can get me an Oscar.
2: And now, Mrs. Burns, may I have that check?
3: Well, I'll bring it to the studio tomorrow.
4: Well, Robert Montgomery made a big mistake when he left the script of his picture with Gracie, as he discovers the next morning when George and Gracie report to the studio.
2: Well, Mrs. Burns, did you bring the check?
3: Yes, and you can have it as soon as we run through George's big scene.
2: Oh, but George is Pierre. He doesn't have a big scene.
3: Oh, he does now. He has a big love scene with Josephine, and then he marries her.
2: No, that's Napoleon who does that. You haven't read your history.
3: You haven't read your script.
0: You can't change Montgomery's script.
3: But George, it gives you a big scene.
0: It makes no difference.
3: You sing to Josephine.
0: It makes no... I sing?
3: Yes. A little French song.
0: Yeah.
5: Well, this for you and that for me and this for your papa.
0: La la la la la la la. La la la la la la la.
3: Oh, isn't he wonderful? Isn't he wonderful? Well, now, what do you think of my idea so far?
2: Well, it's nauseating.
3: I know you'd like it. And it's a wonderful scene for you, too. You have some great dramatic lines to speak.
2: I have?
3: Uh-huh. When you come home from battle and find Josephine with Pierre, you fly into a rage and say, "Oh, Josephine, you have made me so lame, miserable."
2: Josephine, you have made me so les miserables.
3: Why, you speak French as well as I do.
2: Thank you.
3: And then you draw your sword and strike Pierre dead, shouting, "Death to the traitor! Vive la France!"
2: Oh, death to the traitor! Vive la France!
3: And then comes your greatest moment of all. You stand over Pierre's body and sing the stirring strains of the Marseillaise.
2: À les enfants de la patrie! Oh. Say, I like this scene. Let's run through the scene once.
3: All right. Here's the script, Mr. Montgomery. Now, I'll read Josephine's lines, and we'll start where Napoleon Bonaparte knocks on her door. Who is it?
6: It is I, Bonaparte.
3: Oh, Pierre, my lover. It is the Emperor.
5: Mon Dieu.
0: What will he say?
3: He will say, "Oh, Josephine, you have made me so lame, miserable." That's what he will say.
5: Mon Dieu.
3: Who is it?
6: Tis I, Bonaparte.
3: Pierre, my lover, what will we do?
5: He will

0: Draw his sword and strike me dead, shouting death to the traitor. Vive la France! That's what he will do.
1: Yes, but when?
2: Who is it?
3: Tis I, Bonaparte.
2: My lover, what will he do after he strikes you dead?
0: He will stand over my body and sing the Marseillaise. Allons, allons, allons, allons. Allons, just for you, that for me, just for you. That's what he will do.
3: Tis I, Bone.
0: Bone?
3: Yeah, I haven't got a part.
0: I don't think he's happy, Gracie.
3: Well, of course not. You two have all the lines.
2: We also have the check.
3: Oh, yes. I'll tell you what let's do. Let's leave this whole thing up to Mademoiselle Colette.
2: Oh, isn't she the French actress who's going to play Josephine?
3: Yeah, that's right. If she would prefer to do her love scenes with George, he will be the star. If she prefers me, so be it. The better lover will win.
2: Oh, Mr. Montgomery, you fool you. George has forgotten more about love than you'll ever know.
3: He has?
2: Yes, and I wish he'd remember some of it.
0: I'd never get that in.
2: They used to call him Volcano Lips Burns. Of course, he's been quiet for a lot of years now. But that's when a volcano is dangerous. He might see Colette and blow his top.
0: Gracie, I don't think Colette will choose me. I'm not as young as Montgomery.
2: Oh, so what? The French like their wine aged and their cheese ripe. If they feel the same way about men, you're in. Montgomery hasn't got a chance.
0: Let's go find Colette.
3: Yes, yes. Cherchez la femme.
2: See, he's giving up already.

0: This is Colette's dressing room. I told her to hide here and not let anyone see her.
1: What for?
0: Well, Gracie, this girl is so beautiful that I don't dare let her walk around the lot. Every wolf in Hollywood would be after her.
2: Gee.
0: Thank goodness the wolves haven't discovered her yet. She only arrived from France yesterday.
3: Yes, what is it?
4: Well, gee, she looks a lot like Bill Goodwin, doesn't she?
2: That is Bill Goodwin.
0: Bill, let us in.
3: Colette, honey, were you expecting visitors?
5: But no, champ.
3: Get lost.
0: Just a minute. Colette, it's me, the boss.
5: Oh, Monsieur Montgomery, 1,000 pardons. Come in, come in.
0: I'd like to have you meet Mr. and Mrs. Byrne.
4: How do you do?
3: Banjua.
5: Oh, je suis enchanté.
3: Mondu.
0: Bill.
3: Yes, Bob.
0: This girl just arrived from France yesterday. How did you get a date with her so fast?
3: Oh, you know the usual line. How about a date, you doll?
2: And that did it?
3: Well, sure, I couldn't refuse her.
2: Well, she whistled at you.
3: Well, Natch. I took her out and showed her the town last night.
5: Oh, yes. Hollywood is a strange place. So dark and no buildings. Nothing but trees and benches.
3: We spent some time in Griffith Park.
2: Well, mon dieu.
5: Oh, I love America. Everything is so different. It is the first time I have ever tasted hot champagne.
0: Hot champagne?
5: Yes. Bill made it himself. It was the finest vintage, called Maxwell House 28.
2: Maxwell House 28?
3: Well, we had 28 cups.
2: Oh.
3: You see, once Colette tasted the rich, mellow flavor of Maxwell House coffee, she just couldn't get enough. She said it was like, what was that word she used?
0: Nectar?
3: Well, I kissed her a couple of times. The coffee. Yes, I told her that Maxwell House is America's favorite brand of coffee. Always good to the last drop.
5: But there are three things that Bill just keeps talking about all the time. Oh, I'm so anxious to see them. They must be the three great wonders of America.
0: Well, they're probably the skyscrapers, the automobiles, and the supermarkets.
5: No, he called them the Medellins, Manizales, and Bucaramangas.
3: Those are choice Latin American coffees, Colette, and when they're expertly blended and radiant roasted to the peak of flavor perfection, you've got the ultimate in coffee drinking pleasure. Maxwell House.
0: Now, Bill, I hate to interrupt your tete-a-tete with Colette, but she has a very important decision to make.
5: Oh, what is that, Monsieur Montgomery?
0: Would you prefer to play your love scenes with Mr. Burns here or with me?
5: Are you kidding?
0: No.
5: I think somebody is, how you say, pulling my leg.
4: Bill, let go of her leg.
3: Gracie, that's just an expression.
0: Well, let go of her leg anyway. Now, Colette, take a good look at Mr. Burns. What do you think?
5: Oh, c'est l'homme le plus drôle que j'ai jamais vu.
0: C'est vous.
5: Oh, Monsieur Ben, il a l'air d'un imbécile. Un jerk.
4: Now, George, do you understand what they're saying?
2: No, I've never been across the pond.
4: Right now, I think you're up the creek.
2: I'm not a hit, huh?
0: You know, I think Mademoiselle Colette is ready to announce her decision.
4: Oh, before you do, Colette, may I see you alone for a moment?
5: Oh, certainement. Step right in the next room.
4: Colette, there are a few things that you should know about Mr. Burns, or as they call him in your country, the liberator of Paris.
5: What?
4: Well, sit down and I'll tell you about it. Now, single-handed, he wiped out 30 panzer divisions and turned the tide of the war.
5: Monsieur Montgomery?
0: Oui.
5: I have decided to play the love scenes with Monsieur Burns.
0: You have?
5: Yes. Madame Burns said he was in the underground for many years.
0: Well, I wonder why she dug him up.
2: Underground?
4: Well, you can start the rehearsals, Mr. Montgomery.
0: Yes, yes. Oh, say, Mrs. Burns, why don't you stay and watch your husband do a scene with Colette? The kind of a scene that he'll be doing for the next 6 weeks.
4: All right.
0: Colette, take George in your arms.
2: Avec passion, baby. Avec adieu. Beaucoup toujours.
5: Oui, oui, oui. Ah, my love. Oh, you are so strong. So handsome. Ooh, so magnifique. Oh, I want to hug you.
2: Ooh, that's so hard. You're hurting me.
5: And now, chérie, we kiss.
4: Hey, cut, cut, cut.
0: But this is Byrne. Mrs. Burns. They'll be doing this night and day.
4: Over my dead body. And George's too. He can't stand it.
2: Oh, I don't know. Help me up, somebody.
4: Check, Mr. Montgomery. You'll just have to struggle through the picture without George.
0: Did you hear that, Colette? Isn't it a shame?
5: Yes. Trey Kelly.
2: Good night, everybody.

0: Yes, Instant Maxwell House means great coffee instantly in your cup. 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Instantly.
1: Good to the very last you know what.
0: Robert Montgomery will soon be seen in his new comedy, Come Be My Love, with Anne Blythe and Jane Carl. Until next Thursday, good night and good luck from the makers of Maxwell House, America's favorite brand of coffee. Always good to the last drop. The George Burns and Gracie Allen Show was transcribed in Hollywood and written by Paul Henning and Keith Fowler.
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3: A Sound of Words, or 10 variations on a theme of language found by the shores of Puget Sound. First variation. If there is such a thing as good graffiti, perhaps it's painted on the concrete box near the pebbles and rocks of Chambers Bay. Things I hate. 1. Vandalism. 2. Irony. 3. Lists. Second variation. On his way to the Sound, a man drives past two businesses that share a one-story building. He is amused by the proximity of their signs. Organ Service is not that far from Mattress Mania. Third variation. A man stands by the shoreline tracks and watches a train rumble by, boxcar after boxcar, tagged by rail yard blakes, merging word and image for poets further down the line. Fourth variation. He sits on a tree by the beach and recalls a blog about Andy Warhol's bid to paint a flower on the dome. The blogger wondered about Warhol's potential connection to Tacoma. She meant to say affinity, but wrote instead infinity. She wrote, "It's tempting to think Warhol felt infinity for Tacoma." The man smiles. If Warhol didn't feel infinity then, he certainly feels it now. Fifth variation. Between the boathouse and Owen Beach, a promenade of poems beneath his feet, Kevin Miller has written, "Use rain for promises, smooth stones for wishes, the eye of a seal to find the way home." Sixth variation. Because it's today and the tide is out, he can walk all the way to the point, past small walls of gray clay, inscribed with the sentiments of love and youth, hearts, initials, and names fade before the forevers. Seventh variation. While thinking about the merits of pushing on, he pushes on and is rewarded. Raccoon tracks, first one raccoon, then two. Branches of trees pulled down by the sand, an odd forest on the shore. A deer has shown the way through. He sits on a moss-covered tree near a landscape of shells. Seagulls call, but the mussels are quiet. In the fog, he hears a boat engine stop. A fisherman says, "This is the spot. This is the spot. This is the spot." Eighth variation. The man misses his son. Carves dad in the clay at his feet. the tide washes over the word. Ninth variation. The way back is always different. There's more light and the mixed emotions of return. The mountain is out and more visible now. He hears a splash and lingers to watch a dolphin rise and fall. Not long ago, someone scaled a dangerous cliff to leave behind a reminder. Carpe diem. Tenth variation. He turns from the words and resumes the journey home. A blue heron pauses, lifts, flies heavily away. The sound of the sound is small waves lapping.

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3: Five, and at the KOA weather station right now, 73 degrees. 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

0: Come in. Welcome. I'm E.G. Marshall. Quite recently, there were headlines about two shuttle planes that disappeared mysteriously in flight between Quito, Ecuador, and Lima, Peru. The speculation was that they had been hijacked. Somehow, the story got buried and forgotten. At least, I never heard the outcome. What really happened to them, I don't know. Maybe for the same reason that Flight 638 out of El Paso, Texas, carrying 72 passengers, disappeared on a routine flight to Mexico City. A plane whose code name was Sierra Alpha 638.
1: I can't just dump this crate in a cornfield, Reverend.
2: Don't worry, Captain. You won't have any trouble landing.
1: Look, I need 6,000 feet minimum and a secure runway to bring the aircraft in.
2: Isn't that a coincidence? That's exactly what you'll have.
0: Our mystery drama, Sierra Alpha 638, was written especially for the Mystery Theater by Ian Martin and stars Robert Dryden. I'll be back shortly with Act One.

0: Flight 638 out of El Paso flies every weekday at 7:30, arriving Mexico City 10 a.m. It's a businessman's flight, something akin to the Washington shuttle. The passengers have one thing in common. They are mostly men. Women and children are notable by their absence. It's an early flight, and morning coffee is the most urgent of human needs.
1: Excuse me, stewardess.
2: Yes, sir?
1: I wanted some coffee.
2: Oh, I'll get it for you right away, sir. Just as soon as I've taken this tray into the pilot's. I'll be right back.
1: This is a gun in your back, stewardess. Just do as I say. All right, Captain. That's it.
3: Oh.
1: Don't change any frequencies. Don't touch the transponder. Kill that radio.
3: Hey, who the heck are you, mister?
1: You may call me by the correct title. I am the Reverend Joy.
3: Nita, what kind of spoof is this?
2: It's no gag, Mike. The man has a gun.
1: Which is loaded, Captain. So just you and your co-pilot follow orders and we won't have any trouble.
3: I take it this is a skyjack, Mr. Where you are?
1: I have told you. My name is the Reverend Joy. I am commandeering this plane.
3: Why?
1: This is the Lord's work.
3: I don't read you,
1: You don't have to for the moment. It will all be clear later. No, don't try it.
3: Jim, cool it. The man has a cannon.
1: And the man is not alone. I have three companions riding herd on your passengers back there. Also with, cannons. So let's just follow orders and keep calm. Now come about to 260 and hold that course till I give you a new heading. Maintain altitude.
3: You realize this is a shuttle flight. We're not fueled for long distance.
1: You carry enough to get us where we're going.
3: Yeah, that depends on where we're going.
1: Trust me.
3: Yeah. I don't seem to have any other option. But this place we're going, am I going to be able to set this baby down? I need 6,000 feet minimum secure runway to bring this aircraft in.
1: Isn't that a coincidence? That's exactly what you'll have.
4: I read you loud and clear.
5: I'm supposed to have a DC-6 on the scope here. Sierra Alpha 638. He doesn't show. Did you have a handoff from him to me?
4: I was about to hand him off, but I lost him.
5: Where did he file for?
4: It's a routine scheduled flight every day. El Paso to Mexico City.
5: That's what I thought. But I've lost track of him. What do we do now?
4: I'm not taking any chances. He could be down somewhere. I'm notifying search and rescue.
1: All right, Captain. You can take up a new heading.
3: You can't get away with this, Reverend. Somebody is going to pick us up on a scope somewhere.
1: I don't doubt it. So what? An unidentified speck. All they know is that it's a plane. But who we are, what we are, and where we're headed, as long as we maintain radio silence, is our secret.
2: No!
3: Don't!
2: Oh, Lord, no! You saw him!
3: Crazy, stupid!
1: Take it easy. Maybe now you realize this is not child's play.
2: We've got to do something for Jim. He's bleeding.
1: You won't bleed long. He's dead. Such a foolish thing for him to do. I told you I'm not alone.
3: He can't be dead. He was just...
1: Suppose you take up the heading I told you to.
3: Yes, sir. Nita, how's Jim?
2: I'm afraid he is...
3: I switched to automatic. I want to see for myself. You'll have to move out of the cockpit, Mr. God. There isn't room for you in here.
1: Then we'll make room. I'll make arrangements to get the body out of here. But the door stays open. I'll be right here by the galley. I warn you to keep away from the radio, or I'll shoot the girl. Ham?
6: Yeah, Reverend. I'm coming.
3: Nita. You know about the ELT?
2: Emergency locator transmitter, yes.
3: Yeah, right. Now, get back in the tail somehow and pull the Velcro panel off. It's the last bulkhead. Now, there's a little yellow switch there, outlined in red. Throw it up. That cuts the ELT in. As long as that is on, we're going to be found.
2: I'll find a way, Mike. You trust me.
3: Yeah, I do. But remember, it's...
6: There were three of us back there. Why didn't you call us?
1: Because he very nearly had the revolver out of my hand.
6: I was still in awe. You didn't have to total him.
1: I am not accustomed to having my authority questioned.
6: Okay, okay. Don't get your back up. Now, what are we going to do with him?
1: Get him out of there. I want to sit at the controls till we land.
6: Well, we can't lug him back into the cabin. Passengers might panic.
2: There's an emergency stretcher in the tail section. It's on rollers. I could bring it in here. We could cover him with a blanket.
3: Hey, it's a good idea, Anita. You know where it is? The last bulkhead?
2: On the right.
3: That's my girl.
1: Very well, Captain. Stewardess, go and get the stretcher.
6: I'll give her a hand.
1: She can manage for herself.
2: Excuse me, please.
1: Anne. You get back there and organize those passengers. Figure how many of them we can use and which are deadwood. I want them out in the fields the moment we land.
6: They're not going to get much coolie labor out of that bunch.
1: I better. We can't keep this plane under wraps indefinitely. It's got to be ready to do the Lord's work when I call on it.
6: Look, why don't we scrap the soft stuff and go with the hard, Less risk.
1: And God said... Let the earth bring forth grass, the herb-yielding seed. That harvest is precious to me and my church.
6: Oh, man, you can dish the words. But if you wasn't so nuts, I wouldn't be sitting on several million bucks. So I ain't gonna argue. We gonna be able to land this thing at the farm?
1: You leave that up to the captain and me.
7: Bill. Sorry I'm late. Man, what's the scoop?
8: I don't know much, Doug. El Paso Center reported a DC-6 dropped off their scan. The next center in Mexico, Santa Rosa, didn't pick him up.
7: Oh, you think he's down?
8: The airline's been checking, but there's no sighting. They called in Civil Air Patrol. I'll brief you once we get up and moving. Let's scramble.
3: Mister, you have to keep waving the artillery around. Those things go off.
6: Yeah, like your buddy found out?
3: Yeah. He didn't have to do that.
6: Well, you'll find the reverend's pretty quick on the trigger about a lot of things.
3: Where do you fit in this picture?
6: Me? Strictly business with me.
3: You're not a member of his cult or whatever it is?
6: No, not me, Captain. I'm just hired muscle.
3: To help skyjack the plane.
6: Well, I can tell you it's one sweetheart of a deal. It sets me up in the big bucks for life.
3: And the reverend?
6: Oh, he's got it made already. This only makes him three times as rich.
3: Well, what are we, hostages? Are we being held for ransom or what?
6: Nah, nothing like that.
3: Well, then what?
1: All right, Ham. You can get back in your seat. We'll be landing soon.
6: Okay, Reverend.
3: What did you do with Jim?
1: The co-pilot. Put him back in the tail section.
3: Are you sure he's dead?
1: He has gone to his return and made his peace.
3: Yeah. You made it for him.
1: Ah, the regrettable accident. I know you're an automatic, Captain, but don't try to take me. You'd have a bullet in you before you were halfway out of your seat.
3: You wouldn't be in very good shape in a plane without a pilot.
1: There'd be a pilot. I'm one. Or I used to be. All right. It's time to start our landing approach. I'll just get belted into the co-pilot seat, Captain. What is your name, anyway?
3: Mike. Mike Torres.
1: Mexican?
3: Yeah, second generation.
1: like Senorita Silvera, the attractive young stewardess who brought us together. It may come in handy.
3: What does that mean?
1: We might have some need of interpreters. A lot of Mexicans on the plane. But that can wait. First of all, let's land this thing. Get her off automatic and back on manual.
3: I don't like this terrain. Where am I going to set her down?
1: You'll see. You can start your landing approach, Captain Torres. Normal descent, 500 feet a minute, down to pattern altitude so you can land where I'm going to tell you to.
3: Don't I need a clearance to come in?
1: There'd be nobody to give it to you.
3: You mean this is an unattended field?
1: Yes.
3: You gotta be out of your head, Mr. Reverend, whatever your name is. This is a big plane. Look, I got 73 passengers back there, to say nothing of crew and your own men. I can't land on some dinky, chaparral-strewn hunk of desert.
1: I promised you 6,000 feet of runway, and you'll get it.
3: Well, even that's short. What kind of surface is it?
1: Steel landing mats, war surplus. Good surface. Now look to your left at 9 o'clock as we clear this mountain face. There. You can see it now. In the valley.
3: It has not much width.
1: There's enough. Use full flaps. Aim for the threshold and bring her in short. Don't worry, you'll have plenty of braking power.
3: How come you gave up flying?
1: I didn't. It gave me up.
3: You were grounded, huh? Why?
1: Difference of opinion between myself and the FAA. They objected to

0: In this wild terrain, it will never be found.
1: Don't kid yourself. It'll be found.
0: If you're counting on your ELT, Captain Torres, forget it. I checked that when I went back with your ex-co-pilot. Your pretty little stewardess had turned it on, but I turned it off. And it will stay that way until I am through with this aircraft. Now, let's see what a hot pilot you are. You put this baby down and don't try any tricks, or I'll put you down and bring her in myself.
2: Somewhere in the heart of the Sierra Madre Occidental Range in northwest Mexico, a plane drops in between forbidding escarpments to a chancy and marginal landing. The lives of some 80 people depend upon the skill of the pilot and the whim of a fanatic cult leader, his morals and judgment clouded by the influence of drugs. But what brings them all together on this dangerous venture? I shall return shortly with Act Two. A plane's lifeline is braided from the twin strands of radar and radio. When a flight takes off, it is monitored on a series of control centers, passing from one scope to the other, and in voice contact all the way. Occasionally, the radar scopes do not overlap, and for several minutes, a flight can be in no man's land if radio contact is not maintained. That's what happened to Sierra Alpha 638 when the skyjackers closed down the radio and diverted it into an area not covered by scopes. Now, 2 hours after the plane disappeared, all ground stations are alerted and a massive search is underway.
3: This is Air Rescue SA 16, Whiskey X-ray. We have our radars on and emergency transmitters and receivers, but we come up zero. Would you advise future action?
4: This is Harvey Coombs, El Paso Center. I've been named coordinator for the search and rescue, Commander. What area have you swept?
3: We cover the area between the sign-off from El Paso's scope to the pickup on Santa Rosa. No show. What about the west sector? Want us to cover that?
4: Let's see. CAP has two more planes going out the east sector. Yeah. West is the spot for you.
3: We're sure he hit the deck?
4: We have to presume he's down. It's almost 2 hours since he flipped out. He should have checked in somewhere before this.
3: Our radar doesn't show any sign of him.
4: Keep up the sweep. Run a grid search through that western sector until I can dig you up some more help.
3: Can do. We'll be in touch. What's your figure, Doug?
5: That doesn't add up. If he was in trouble, why didn't he holler?
3: Maybe he never had a chance.
5: Well, he could flip a switch and squawk.
3: Well, he didn't.
5: And if he bought it, where's his ELT?
3: Damaged in the crash, possibly.
5: Well, ours is not the reason why. Where the devil do you suppose he is?
0: May I be the first to congratulate you, Captain Torres. An excellent landing.
1: How would you know, Reverend? You're still 6 feet off the ground.
0: I wouldn't advise you to get your hackles up, Captain. You're not dealing from strength.
1: Don't be too sure about that. You made me land the plane, obviously, to pick up something, which means she's got to get back up in the air. Now, don't tell me you could get her up again, which leaves it to me. How's that for trumping your ace?
0: Let me remind you quietly, Captain. There are 73 passengers on this plane, plus your pretty little countrywoman who is a stewardess. By virtue of might of being armed, I have the power of life and death over everyone. Would you care to be responsible for anything happening to them?
1: You wouldn't harm them.
0: Remember your co-pilot.
1: You know, you're not even human.
0: Quite right. I am supernatural.

0: And I will have my way no matter what the cost. Now, let's get this operation started.
1: What is this operation?
2: What's he planning to do with us, Mike?
1: I don't know, Anita.
2: What is this place?
1: Some kind of broken-down old barn.
2: Hey, I'm sorry about the emergency locator.
1: Don't blame yourself. You did just fine. How did the Reverend find out?
2: He just seemed to know. When we brought... When we wheeled the stretcher back to the tail, he went straight for the bulkhead and turned the switch off.
1: Which leaves us square behind the eight ball. With these mountains all around and the plane camouflaged under the trees, we could never be spotted without the ELT.
2: What are we going to do, Mike?
1: Figure a way out. First of all, we've got to figure out just what the Sam Hill we've gotten ourselves into.
3: Same junk. You make anything out of that dirt?
1: No.
3: Just noise. You getting anything on the other frequencies?
1: Negative. No sighting, nothing on radar scans, no radio contacts since you bought out of the El Paso sector.
3: They can't have just vanished into thin air.
1: Unless he blew up.
3: My hunch says no. We got iron core mountains, tin roofs, and the biggest ground clutter ever rattled your ears. Somewhere in all that clutter might have been that plane. I want to buzz low level and see if she can't be eyeballed.
1: Okay by me, but that's pretty desolate terrain down there. Way off the flight plan. Now, why'd you think he might be down there?
3: No, just a wild hunch. If I ever got a notion to hijack a plane, this country is about where I might just decide I could get away with hiding it.
1: Hi, Muscle Man.
4: The name is Ham. Now, the man wants to see you, Captain.
1: What about?
4: He'll tell you.
1: Okay. Let's go.
2: Mike?
1: You heard him, Anita. No sweat. Just try to keep the passengers quiet. Let them know I hope to have something concrete to tell them by the time I get back.
2: Sure. Hey, good luck.
1: And it wouldn't hurt to have some for a change. Let's go, Muscle Man.
4: I said the name is Ham.
1: You want to be stuck with a name like that? Okay, let's go, Ham.
2: Ladies and gentlemen, don't be alarmed. I'll try to tell you as much as I know.
1: Where are we going?
4: Not far. The house right there.
1: Am I finally going to find out just what this caper is all about?
4: Once you've talked with the head crazy.
1: Is that why he sent for me?
4: I don't know. Maybe he just wants to convert you. Reverend, I got your flyboy.
0: Send him in. Captain Mike Torres, my hotshot pilot. I need some more of your cooperation.
1: Reverend, just what do you intend to do with my crew and the passengers?
0: I'll answer that after another question. How much reserve fuel do you have in the tanks?
1: Where am I flying it to?
0: Answer my question first. How much gas do we have? Or would you rather fall short and crash?
1: We carry a load for a minimum of 8 hours on this flight. Now, we are airborne for approximately 3.25 hours. You take it from there.
0: Just as I figured. We have no fuel problems, particularly since our load will be much less on the return flight.
1: What does that mean?
0: We won't have any passengers. We'll have no need of them.
1: What are you going to do with them? Now, what is this all about?
0: It's time you should know. I take it you're not familiar with my church.
1: Your church?
0: Yes, the Temple of the Angelical Revelation.
1: I never heard of it.
0: The more's the pity, Captain. It might have brought you the peace that passeth all understanding.
1: I'm still waiting to hear why you skyjacked my plane.
0: Right where we are was the farm of Miguel Valdez. For many years, he kept me and my flock supplied with the Lord's herb, without whose benign effect my congregation could never have found true communion.
1: You mean he was your connection? He sold you marijuana.
0: The hills here were alive with its promise, till it was harvested a few weeks ago. But the sudden death of Miguel brought everything to a halt. with no money to pay them. All the muchachos disappeared. I came here with the money to find that the crop had not been processed, and the bales of our precious soul food were beginning to rot in the fields. Something drastic had to be done.
5: So you skyjacked my plane with 73 passengers on board and risked their lives to have me land in this godforsaken spot just to pick up a load of marijuana?
0: It is the communion of our church.
5: Pot?
0: Do not mock me, unbeliever. The word of the Lord is not to be denied.
5: The what?
0: It is there in black and white in the book itself. Genesis 1, verse... Let the earth bring forth grass, the herb bearing seed, so saith the Lord.
5: I don't think he meant the same kind of grass.
0: That's the difference between us. I accept the word and live by it.
5: Boy, you are either the biggest con man I've ever met up with, or you are out of your mind. I mean, all this for a few bales of pot?
0: It was a large harvest, which must not be left to rot in the fields. I need your plane to transport it to the United States.
5: You risked the lives of all the people aboard it for that?
0: I needed them to collect the heavenly gift of the earth and bring it to the plane.
5: Where is this stuff?
0: At the far end of the valley. I want you to tell your passengers they must collect it.
5: And load it? Why don't you tell them yourself?
0: I think it would be easier for you to persuade them to cooperate, particularly since most of them understand Spanish better than English.
5: I suppose I do. What happens next?
0: Then I have no further use for them.
5: You'll let them go?
0: They will be free.
5: What about me?
0: It will be a little different for you. I'm not checked out on that plane, and I wouldn't risk bringing her in safely. I'll need you to fly it.
5: And after I get you home free...
0: Both you and the plane will be dispensable.
5: Supposing I tell you to just bug off?
0: Then I'd have to persuade you to change your mind. One by one, Captain, starting with your little stewardess.
5: You are mad.
0: Not yet, Captain Torres. But don't try my patience.
5: You know what that crazy man just told me?
4: Sure. About the Mary Jane and getting the passengers to load it.
5: That guy is a raving maniac. Now, how can you go along with this?
4: I told you, buddy, my rake-off on this little caper is going to put me on easy street.
5: A plane load of marijuana? By the time it's dried or cured or whatever you do with it, what could it be worth?
4: Plenty. Oh, but that's just the icing on the cake.
5: What do you mean?
4: Oh, didn't he tell you about the horse?
5: Heroin?
4: You got it. 8 kilos of the white stuff. The Reverend sewed up through his connections with the Mother Church, or whatever you want to call it, somewhere in South America. They're using this farm as a drop. But the Mexican police are closing in on him. He knew he had to get out fast, so he hollered to my syndicate for the muscle to help him cut out.
5: Still doesn't make sense. You know what this lunatic's going to have to do to cover up all this?
4: What are you talking about?
5: Counting me, the passengers, the crew, you goons. He's got over 80 witnesses who could put him in jail for the rest of his life. To say nothing of facing a murder charge because of my co-pilot. Now, how is he going to keep their mouths shut?
4: That's not my problem.
5: Isn't it? You might get away with a little grand larceny and skyjacking, but you get the blood of 80-plus people on your hands, Ham. You are never going to draw another easy breath as long as you hope to live.
6: The ugly specter of anarchy stalks the world again today. The skyjackers, the terrorists, the unreasoning mobs, the religious fanatics, the cynics who clothe their aims under the guise of religion or a patriotic cause. How can they be stopped from getting away with murder? I shall return shortly with Act 3.
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0: Captain Mike Torres' last statement to Ham Wesson, the hired gunman, has brought both of them to a halt. It is hard to read in Ham's flat killer's eyes what is in his thoughts, but at least for the moment, Mike has his undivided attention. There is a long pause as they regard each other, and in the strained silence, the evening sounds seem almost deafening.
1: The Reverend told you he was going to total all them people?
2: No, Ham, that's not what he told me. He told me he was going to set them free. But what he meant was something quite different.
1: Captain, what do you expect me to do about it?
2: Unless I get a guarantee that those people are going to be safe, every single one of them, that plane is grounded. I won't take you up, and you can all rot with the marijuana and the heroin, and your big caper goes straight down the drain.
1: Look, don't throw your weight around, Captain. If you won't fly the plane, the Reverend can.
2: Ham, you listen to me, and you listen good. Now, taking off from here, no matter what the load, is going to be tricky. We're surrounded by mountains. There are thermal effects and turbulence that'll test even the best pilot, to say nothing of knowing your plane inside and out to climb over the ridges. Now, even supposing you get over those hazards, where do we land in the U.S., if that's where we're going?
1: Oh, no sweat there.
2: Yeah? What kind of field?
1: Well, it isn't a field exactly. It's hard, dry-packed earth. Hey, it's an old lake bed.
2: Any mountains around?
1: Well, yeah, I reckon.
2: And how's the weather?
1: Weather?
2: Yeah. Since we can't use the radio, how do we check it? What's the ceiling, the wind velocity? Where are the winds at ground level? What's the visibility? How do you set her down in one piece? Ham, you want to put your life in his hands?
1: You're getting through to me. Maybe me and the guru better straighten out a few things. Come on. I gotta get you back with the rest of the civilians.
3: The passengers are getting pretty restless. You're gonna have to tell them something. So what happened, Mike?
2: Nita, honey, we are dealing with a madman. He's the head of one of those cultist groups that pretend it's a religion. Now, his particular gimmick is that everyone sits around and gets stoned on marijuana. Because he says it's their special communion and the Bible sanctifies it.
3: Bible?
2: Yeah, there's some verse in Genesis about the earth bringing forth grass and the herb bearing seed or something. Yeah, forget that. The deal is, he's got a field filled with drugs and he wants us all to load on the plane and then smuggle it back to the States.
3: He risked all these people's lives for that?
2: I told you, he's out of his skull.
3: Yeah, the sooner we get away from him, the better. Why don't we just do what he wants?
2: Well, because once we do, he hasn't any more use for us.
3: Well, he needs you to fly the plane.
2: That's something I hope his head gunsel can persuade him about. Because if he doesn't, I'll be just as expendable as the rest.
4: We leave them behind with a poisoned water supply. Oh, they will go to meet their redeemer quickly and painlessly. But they must be disposed of.
1: Reverend, you so much as harm one hair on just one of them passengers' heads. And your pilot ain't taking that plane up in the air.
4: He doesn't have to know. It will happen after we leave them behind.
1: Captain Torres ain't taken off without all of them on board.
4: Huh? How do you know?
1: Because he just told me so.
4: Then he'll be left behind, too, and I'll fly the plane.
1: No way.
4: What do you mean?
1: I ain't risking my neck with you at the controls.
4: You'll do as you're told.
1: Look, I don't have to take orders from you. I've had enough of your wacky notions. I'm taking over this operation, and from now on, what I say goes.
4: You dare defy me, the Chosen? Behind me is all the might of my living church, and no one can stand against it.
1: Put the gun down, Reverend. It's like the flying business. It's nothing to be handled by amateurs.
4: I will not be defied. I will rise in my righteous wrath and smite. No. Why hast thou Forsaken.
5: I told you, amateurs shouldn't fool around. And all that marijuana didn't help your aim, neither.
2: You wanted to see me, Ham? Your buddies... Hey, what happened to the Reverend?
5: We don't have to worry about the nut anymore. I've taken over.
2: What does that mean?
5: I'll make you a deal, Captain. We'll forget the marijuana. It's peanuts anyway compared to the other. You can load the plane with your passengers instead, and we'll all fly one cozy family to where we're going.
2: And after we get there?
5: By me, I couldn't care less once I get my cut. But there are some hard boys where we're going. And a couple I got with me. I can't answer for them.
2: I'll offer you another deal.
5: Yeah?
2: We leave everyone behind except me, your two buddies, and you. And I'll fly you wherever you say.
5: Tonight?
2: No, not tonight.
5: When?
2: Right after sunup, if the visibility's good.
5: Okay. You got yourself a deal. Go tell your group to get some shut-eye. You'll all be locked in for the night. Before we take off in the morning, I'll cut all of them loose except you, buddy. And one other.
2: Who?
5: That cute little stewardess. We'll take her along. Just a little insurance so we all get where we're going safely. I'll get one of my boys to take you back with the good news. Sweet dreams, Captain. See you first thing in the morning.

0: Looks like your hunch backfired, Captain.
1: Yeah. Doug, if he crashed around here, sure didn't trigger his emergency locator. We'd have picked that up, even through all the interference.
0: Should have.
1: Even if his ELT failed, why can't we pick up a bounce off the plane?
0: Maybe we don't get any signal from the plane because it ain't around here.
1: It has to be.
0: How come?
1: The way that DC-6 just dropped off the scopes. For the couple of minutes he was between their ranges, he must have banked sharp to like a 90-degree head.
0: Could be, but he also could have banked left.
1: Well, I don't see it. That's right across the tangle of plane routes. Some plane or other should have spotted him by now if he went east. But if he came west, this is a light traffic area. I got plenty of fuel in the tanks. I think I'll run the grid again. I might just turn up something.
2: How are the passengers?
3: They'll be all right. I told them to keep out of sight till we get off. Don't want anyone getting hurt now.
2: Oh, I'm glad you got to the plane. Our friends are getting antsy.
3: Yeah? Where are they?
2: One's in the toilet. The other's up talking to the boss who would run in the cockpit.
3: Oh, what a break. Look, I am going to try to sneak back and hit that ELT.
4: Hey, come on, Captain. What do you say we get this bird in the air?
3: Darn it. I'll be right there. I have to give Nita a hand with the boarding ladder and help her close the door.
2: Now, don't you worry, Mike. I'll switch it on somehow, somewhere along the way.
3: I knew I shouldn't have allowed them to force you to come along.
2: You couldn't have stopped me. And look how handy I might turn out to be.
4: Come on. Shake the lead out.
3: Yeah, on my way.
4: Okay, Louis. You go let George out and strap yourselves in.
3: As soon as I've run my instrument check, we'll be taking off. You better get your seatbelt on, Ham.
4: Yeah, I will. Right beside you, Captain, in the co-pilot seat. With this. Just reach for that radio once and...
3: And what? You shoot me? Who flies the plane?
4: Oh, I don't shoot you, Captain. We just start roughing up our little hostage. Louie's going to be sitting beside the girlfriend all the way.
3: So help me, if you touch
4: Why
3: her...
4: Why would we have to, as long as you're a good boy, Captain? Now, let's get moving.
1: Nothing. I guess I should have gone down closer to the deck in case we could
5: find... Hold it, Bill. Listen.
1: Geronimo. We hit pay dirt. Get a bearing on it.
5: I'm looking at the ADF on him right now.
1: Roger. Let me see if I can raise him on the emergency channel. This Coast Guard search and rescue calling Sierra Alpha 638. Do you read? You got a fix on him, Doug?
5: There's something screwy. Listen to this. He's at 225, no, 226, 227. That sucker's moving. He's in the air. Then what's he doing with his ELT on? You can't raise him on the radio?
1: No. And I can guess why. The only reason to have his ELT on while he's airborne means he's in trouble. And I can guess what it is. That baby has been skyjacked. Don't you lose him now, Doug. I'm going to call in the Marines. This is Whiskey X-Ray to El Paso Center Search Coordinator. Do you read? Come in, El Paso Search Coordinator. We have found your lost plane.
6: This is El Paso Center to Whiskey X-Ray. You still got the DC-6 on the ELT?
1: I got better than that. I have him in sight.
6: Has he spotted you?
1: No chance. I'm above and behind him at 6 o'clock. It's a blind spot. No chance he can tab me from the cockpit.
6: Can he change your course?
1: Nope. He's still on the same heading.
6: Okay, buddy. Stay with him and don't lose him. I can't send you the Marines, but I've vectored an AAF squadron to intercept.
4: Hey, what the devil?
3: You just notice them, Ham? We got us some company.
4: What are they?
3: Air Force F-16s.
0: Wing cannon, multiple machine guns. Two planes your side, two on mine.
7: Well, what are they doing there? What do they want?
0: You better let me get on emergency frequency before they blow us out of the air.
7: No, don't touch it. They won't risk firing on us as long as they don't know there are no passengers aboard. Let me think. Now, what do you want?
2: I just brought some hot coffee for you and Mike.
7: Oh, look out! Oh, burn my wrist, Silver!
2: I'll do more than that if you so much as move an eyelash.
3: Miss Nita, now give me the gun. Close the door and bolt it before his goons can jump us.
2: I've got it.
3: Great. You switched the ELP on?
2: I promised I would.
3: Now, yes. Take the gun back while I bring the rescue crew in on emergency.
2: Yes.
3: This is Sierra Alpha 638. Do you read?
6: We read.
3: Who are you?
6: Coast Guard SA-16. You've been leading us one merry chase. What are you, hijacked?
3: We were. Everything under control now. Me and one honey of a stewardess are locked in the control room with one of the hijackers. Nina has a gun on him.
6: What about your passengers?
3: None aboard. We left them in Mexico. Soon as we hit the deck and you boys take care of the two gunsels in the cabin, I'm gassing up and heading back for them.
6: We'll take care of your hard boys as soon as we land. We're heading to the nearest military base. Stand by for course and heading.
8: Cam and his brother gunman are in federal prison for what will amount to the rest of their lives. The heroin is destroyed, the marijuana burned, and Sierra Alpha back on its regular flight path. Mike and Anita not only date regularly, but have set the date. So, as the sweet bard of Avon said, all's well that ends well. I'll be back shortly. Reaches of the stratosphere, the big birds fly, their contrails trailing behind them in a great white plume. The chance of being skyjacked? So small, it is less than a decimal point, as is the accident record. The safest method of transport comfort and without fear. Our cast included Robert Dryden and Russell Horton, Diana Kirkwood, and Ray Owens. The entire production was under the direction of Hyman Brown. This is E.G. Marshall inviting you to return to our Mystery Theater for another adventure in the macabre. Until next time, pleasant dreams.

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0: G. Marshall, your host for another spine-tingling voyage into the depths of the unknown, the uncharted. In fact, in this story, we're going to the depths of the sea, to the uncharted depths never explored before by man, except one man. David Wells, who entered a kingdom and a world so strange, so fascinating and terrifying, it defies the imagination. For the kingdom of the sea is all-encompassing. The boundaries of the beaches don't necessarily keep the power of the sea from exerting its influence into any life that has touched it. David Wells learned that the hard way.
1: David, what's the matter?
2: It's Napoleon. He's fighting with someone. I'm going to find out.
1: I'm coming with you. I read Napoleon. I can help.
3: Napoleon.
1: He's dead, David. Torn apart.
3: Who could have done this? Why?
1: He's soaking wet.
3: Napoleon.
1: Oh, I wouldn't touch him.
3: Mrs. MacArthur, look here. On his fur.
1: Oh, those white flakes.
3: Yes. They're fish scales. His fur smells of salt water.
1: Salt water, David? In the middle of Texas?
0: Our mystery drama, Child of the Sea, was written especially for the Radio Mystery Theater by Bob Juran and stars Tony Roberts. It is sponsored in part by Buick Motor Division. I'll be back shortly with Act One. There are those who say that if God had wanted us to swim, he'd have given us fins and gills. A caution, perhaps, that man functions best in his own environment. But man has always yearned to venture forth, defying nature, determined to overcome the barriers that separate the elements. David Wells is just such a man. Heir to a Texas oil fortune, David shuns big business and instead prefers the high mountains, the ski trails, the open road. The mysterious ocean is David's fancy of the moment as we meet him in the waters off Laguna Beach, California, surfing and scuba diving.
4: I was 100 yards offshore. The water was clearer than I'd ever seen it. Graceful fish swam up to me, their curious mouths speaking silently and then darting off in fear. Suddenly, I spotted a strange formation at the ocean floor. I swam closer to investigate, and then it lunged and grabbed my arm before I knew what would happen. It was a squid, huge, a tentacle wrapped around my air tank. My air supply was cutting off. I fought desperately. My lungs were bursting. I was blacking out. Then I saw swimming around us a huge fish. I couldn't tell what it was, but through the haze of pain, I saw it was a girl, not a fish, but a girl attacking the squid that held me. My air was gone, and the last thing I saw was the girl's long, flowing hair. And then I blacked out completely.
1: Are you all right now?
3: Thought I was finished.
1: You might have been.
3: I can't believe you got me away from that thing.
1: Well, I've had experience with squid and others.
3: How do I say thanks?
1: You've already said it.
3: I guess you ought to know who you saved. I'm David Wells.
1: David. And I'm Alanae.
3: Alanae. That's pretty. Sounds Hawaiian.
1: It isn't. Have you lived here long?
3: I don't really live here. I'm staying at my aunt's beach house. My home's in Texas.
1: Texas? I don't know where that is.
3: It's about 1,000 miles from here. Inland. But how about you? Have you lived here long?
1: I've never lived anywhere else.
3: Where's your house?
1: Oh.
3: Up on the hill? Maybe we're neighbors.
1: No. I don't live on the hill.
3: Well, where then? I may want to write you a thank you note.
1: Oh, you don't have to. I live here at the ocean with my father.
3: Yes, well, I want to thank him, too, for having such a lovely daughter.
5: Thank you. I must go now.
3: You can't.
5: I must.
3: Well, I'll see you home.
5: No. You must rest, and I must go. I'll see you again.
3: Alanay!
4: She ran off down the beach, and suddenly she was gone, as though she'd vanished into thin air.
3: And I dragged myself to my feet, and I headed for the house.
6: David, you look awful. What happened?
3: I was attacked by a squid.
6: A squid?
3: Yes, it got my air tanks. But a girl saved me. She swam up just as I was blacking out.
6: A girl fought off a squid?
3: Yes, it's unbelievable, I know.
6: Oh, I think you're crazy to go galloping around the ocean floor.
3: That thing was a killer.
6: These risks you take could be awfully bad for your health. To say nothing of your father's nervous system.
3: Well, he ought to be used to it by now.
6: Oh, he'll never get used to his only son and heir risking his neck.
3: Dad'll never get me behind a desk at Wells Industries. I may be his heir, but I'll be an absentee president.
6: Oh, speaking of heirs, there's a letter from Ellen.
3: Oh, damn. Can't she leave me alone for a minute?
6: Not when there's an alliance with Wells Industries at stake.
3: I knew I was destined to see Alanay again. I spent the next several days walking the coves and rocks of Laguna, waiting. And then the third day, as I approached the beach, there she was.
5: Hello.
3: I've been looking for you.
5: I know. I had to wait for a chance to get away.
3: From your father?
5: Yes. He doesn't like me to spend too much time alone on the beach.
3: But you live here. Why wouldn't you spend time on the beach?
5: No, it's too hard to explain. Tell me, how are you feeling?
3: Oh, fine. The hot bath, and I was as good as ever, thanks to you. I still owe you my life.
5: I'm glad I was there. It really wasn't an accident. I've been watching you for more than a week.
3: You have?
5: And I saw you swimming along the bottom one day. You picked up an abalone.
3: Well, the day after I got here. Yes, I remember. You mean you were underwater?
5: Of course.
3: Well, why didn't I see you?
5: I didn't want you to. Oh, but I've watched you many days. That's how I happened to be there when the squid attacked you.
3: You swim without gear?
5: Yes. I learned how to stay underwater when I was very young.
3: You only mention your father. Is your mother living?
5: I never knew my mother.
3: Neither did I. I was raised by a nurse and a tutor.
5: Oh, what are they?
3: You don't know what a tutor is?
5: Not exactly.
3: Hey, where'd you go to school? You didn't know where Texas is, either.
5: My father was my only teacher. What did you do in Texas, David?
3: As little as possible. I'm usually skipping around the world trying to keep from dying of boredom.
5: Oh, but you're so attractive. I think you'd have lots of friends, lots of excitement.
3: And I have lots of acquaintances, but no friends. Except one, maybe. My Aunt Lou.
5: Your aunt?
3: Yes, she's my father's sister, but she's been the best friend I've ever had.
5: Strange to think of a relative as a friend.
3: Not when you meet Aunt Lou. And you will, Alanay. I'd like to invite you to the house for dinner. Your father, too.
5: Oh, that would be impossible.
3: Oh, why?
5: Well, my father would never let me come.
3: Oh, well, he's invited, too.
5: Oh, but that would be even more impossible. We couldn't come, ever.
3: I don't see why.
5: We can only meet here on the beach, David. I can't enter your world.
3: What do you know of my world?
5: Enough to know that a few pleasant moments are all we can have together.
3: Well, that can change. I want to see you here every day.
5: I can be here. We'll swim together. Oh, I will show you many beautiful things.
3: After that, we met every day and swam through fantastic underwater gardens I never knew existed. Alanay could stay under for 10 to 15 minutes at a time without any gear. And it was then that I knew Alanay was no ordinary girl.
5: David, why don't you try swimming without those tanks? I can show you how to breathe underwater.
3: I believe you can.
5: I can't enter your world. But maybe you can be part of mine.
3: What is your world?
5: The sea. Isn't it obvious?
3: I'm not sure I want to believe what I'm thinking.
5: Come, let's swim. I'll teach you how to breathe. Leave your tanks here.
4: We dived into the water, and I followed the instructions Alana had given me. And for 2 minutes, I actually breathed underwater. But then my lungs filled with water. I struggled to the surface, my lungs bursting.
5: I'll help you to shore, David. You'll be all right.
4: Oh, stick to the tanks. I'm not ready for this. You've had more practice than I have.
5: Oh, but you did fine for the first time.
4: No, honey, I'm last
5: time. Oh, you'll learn. It's important to me.
4: Why? Why should it be important to you?
5: You'll know someday. You'll learn.
4: There was something about the way she looked when she said it. Something in her voice that made me know that somehow my destiny was wrapped up in this beautiful girl. And one day...
5: David, I'd like to meet your Aunt Lou. I can come tonight if you like.
6: I'm delighted to meet you, Alanae. David talks of nothing else but your days together.
5: Thank you.
6: And, of course, we're grateful to you. I'd hoped to meet you long before this.
3: Alanae's the shy type, I'm afraid, Aunt Lou.
5: My father finally said it would be all right.
6: Oh, we're delighted. That's a very unusual dress. Did you get it in the village?
5: I wove it myself, from seaweed.
6: Really? What a sensation that would make at the Glenwood Country Club.
3: You're not serious, Aunt Lou.
6: Could you make me one? I'll pay you anything you want.
5: Of course. I'd be happy to.
6: Well, I'll hold you to that. Now, you two go out on the terrace. I'll look after the dinner.
5: Do I really look all right, David? I've never been up in the town before.
3: Oh, of course you do. You're the most beautiful girl I've ever seen.
5: Oh, David, don't say things that...
3: I mean it. Alanae, I'm in love with you.
5: Oh, David, I've loved you from the first time I saw you. But I knew it was impossible. And then I found a way. I found a way for us to be together.
3: But why was that so much of a problem?
5: Because of my father. I told you I couldn't live in your world.
3: Well, you can if it's what... Oh, good Lord. Ellen.
6: Oh, I just drove down from L.A., David. You were expecting me, weren't you?
3: Ellen, what are you doing here?
6: I told you I was coming. You did get my letter, didn't you?
3: Your letter?
6: Well, you didn't even open it. But here I am. And none too soon, it seems. Why don't you introduce me to your friend? We haven't met.
3: The evening was uncomfortable, to say the least. Alanae left immediately after dinner, and Ellen spent the rest of the evening trying to find out who she was and whether to consider her a rival. I didn't tell Ellen how I felt about Alanae. As the days passed, Ellen never left my side. And not surprisingly, Alanae was never on the beach. One afternoon, while Ellen napped and Aunt Lou worked on a macrame, I slipped down to the beach. As I stood looking out at the sparkling sea, I saw a shape moving far out in the water. A porpoise, perhaps. It was a huge fish of some sort. It swam with terrific speed. And as it came closer, I suddenly saw long, blonde, flowing hair. Alanae was swimming toward me, undulating her body like a fish. She came sweeping in on a giant break. Ran to
5: David. Alanae. David. Oh, David, I knew she wasn't with you today. That's why I came.
3: Yes, but where have you been? I've looked for you every day.
5: Well, how could I come to you with her around? She's yours, your world. Oh, but David, if you love me, really love me, there's a chance you can live in my world.
3: Where is that? You won't tell me.
5: I'll take you there now, today. My father said he would meet you. Oh, please, David.
3: Yes, of course, I'll come.
5: Then hurry. Get your breathing thing.

0: Welcome back to the beach at Laguna. In the warm sun and the soft sea air, it's hard to imagine or feel anything unusual. Hard to think that Alanae is anything but an attractive young girl. But as we promised, we're all going to meet her father, an event for which David Wells has gone back to the house for his air tanks. You won't need them, though. Come along and let's join David and Alanae as they prepare to meet Alanae's father.
1: Don't be alarmed, David.
2: Yes, but where are we going? Why do I need my tanks?
1: It's a long swim to my father's home. You haven't learned yet how to stay underwater without them. That will come in time.
2: We swam deeper than we ever had before. I followed down through the coral, deeper and deeper until there shouldn't have been any sunlight. But as we swam easily along the ocean floor, the light seemed to get brighter. I was completely spellbound. I forgot everything except the fantastic beauty around me. Two large gates loomed in front of us. They swung open as Alanae approached, and we swam down a pearl-covered corridor which opened into a magnificent underwater room. Reclining on a bed of coral was a merman, half man, half fish. He was ageless, stern, menacing. Alanae touched my hand and drew me closer.
1: Father, this is David.
3: So, you are the mortal who has captured my Alanae's heart.
2: I couldn't answer. I couldn't speak underwater as they could. And now I knew the difference between us. I knew what Alanae meant about her father and her world.
3: I don't expect words from you, mortal man. But now you know. I agreed to this meeting to prove to you and to Alanae that a union between you is utterly impossible.
1: Oh, but, Father, David can learn to live here as we do. In your kingdom, nothing is impossible if you will it. You permitted me to venture on the beach.
3: Yes, to see it, to learn of it, but never to make an alliance with it.
1: But when you agreed to meet David, I thought...
3: I told you why I agreed to let him come here. I didn't have to go to the trouble. But I wanted you to see what happens to a mortal man in our kingdom.
2: As he spoke, my air began to give out. I'd switched to the auxiliary tank much earlier, and now I was down to the danger level. I had to get to the surface.
3: Alanae, look at your mortal man. Already his air is used up. It is finished.
1: Father, you mustn't. Let me take him back.
3: No, it is finished.
1: Let him go, Father. I promise I'll forget him. Don't let him die.
3: What difference should it make to you?
1: Father, please, let me take him back.
3: You stay, Alanae. I will permit Ikthar to show him the way.
1: But hurry, hurry. David, can you hear me? It's Ellen.
4: Ellen.
5: I'm here, darling.
4: I thought I was dying. My air gave out.
5: You almost drowned.
4: How did I get here?
5: Well, some people on the beach dragged you out of the water. They saved your life.
4: I can't remember.
5: They said some kind of giant fish pushed you to shore. Oh, David, do you want anything? A tea or water?
4: A double scotch.
5: Oh, no. The doctor said no for 48 hours. You've had a sedative.
4: Oh, you wouldn't believe what I've been through. I followed Alanae to the depths of the sea. To Neptune's kingdom. I was there. I saw it. I met her father.
5: David!
4: I know. You think I'm crazy, but she took me there to see if I could live in her world. Her world at the bottom of the sea.
5: Oh, well, what was her father like?
4: Half man, half fish. He sat on a coral throne. What am I saying? I can't believe it.
5: David, hallucinations are common when...
4: No. This was not an hallucination. I was there. It happened.
5: Darling, as soon as you can travel, we're going back to Dallas.
4: I knew I'd never see Alanae again. And I was tired of diving.

0: 2 days later, we flew back to Texas. Helen wanted to stay and nurse me, but I persuaded her I wanted to be alone for a while. Dad was in Europe, and only our housekeeper, Mrs. MacArthur, was there. And, of course, Napoleon. How's the boy, Napoleon?
1: Nappy, Napoleon, get down.
0: Oh, yeah, you're glad to see me, aren't you, Nappy?
1: David, I was worried sick about you after Ellen called.
0: And I wish she hadn't. Now, I'm glad Dad's in Europe.
1: You're sure you're all right?
0: Well, would I be here if I weren't?
1: Now, why don't you go up and take a nice hot tub, and I'll put your things away.
0: Okay, sounds good. Come on, Napoleon.
1: It's always good when you come home, David.
0: Hello?
2: David?
0: Oh, hi, Ellen.
2: Oh, I thought you were going to call me yesterday.
0: I'm sorry, I stayed over in the city.
2: And what were you doing in town?
0: I was checking out a new hunting rifle.
2: Well, whatever. We're still going to the theater tomorrow?
0: Oh, yes, of course. I've got the tickets.
2: Don't lose them.
0: What was that?
2: Oh, never mind.
0: Okay, I'll pick you up for dinner tomorrow.
2: No need. I'll stop by. I found a painting at the town gallery that's perfect for your foyer. I'm dying to see how it looks, and we'll go on from there.
3: It's perfect. Absolutely perfect. Don't you agree, David? Just the thing for the foyer.
0: I guess so. Oh,
3: you don't sound overwhelmed.
0: No, maybe I'm not.
3: David, is it me?
0: Oh, no. No, Ellen.
3: Then what is it? Is it that girl in Laguna? Did she mean so much to you?
0: Well, I think about her, yes. But that's over. It's over completely. I'm not even sure it ever was.
3: Oh, well, I'm glad for that. Come on, let's go. Oh, I do hope Armand has lobster tonight. I'm dying for some really good lobster.
0: I wonder what ails Napoleon.
3: He's such a nuisance sometimes.
0: Ellen, wait a minute.
3: Hmm? What is it?
0: I thought I just saw a figure at the end of the path. It slipped into the shadows.
3: Mrs. MacArthur?
0: Oh, no. No way. It was much too small.
3: Well, then it's a prowler.
0: All right, look, I'll handle this. You stay here.
3: I'm staying with you.
0: Napoleon has stopped barking.
3: Well, then maybe it's nothing.
0: Hello? Who's there? I saw you.
3: Well, let's get to the car, David.
0: Look, if there's someone here, I've got to... Wait a minute.
3: Oh, what is it?
0: It's a puddle of water in the path.
3: Well, maybe the gardener.
0: Charles didn't water here today. Everything else is dry except that one patch of water. It hasn't rained for 3 days.
3: Well, what about it?
0: Well, why would there be one spot of wet ground when everything else is dry? A search of the grounds turned up nothing. Ellen and I had our dinner, went to the theater, and I took her home. As I walked from my garage to the house, I saw a figure slip from the shadows.
1: David.
0: What? Who was there?
1: It's me, David. Alan May.
0: Alan May.
1: Oh, I found you. I knew I could.
0: How did you get here?
1: My love for you brought me here. I defied my father. I, too, am gifted with special powers. As his daughter, I have been given certain birthrights. Powers to do what may seem impossible to you. And so I'm here. Oh, I hope you're glad to see me, David.
0: Oh, I'm overwhelmed.
1: Oh, I saw you going out with her earlier tonight. That's why I disappeared.
0: That was you in the shadows?
1: Yes. I couldn't approach you when you were with her.
0: Oh, forget her. You're here. That's all that matters. You can live in my world.
1: Oh, I know I can, David. I'll learn. You see, I can live out of water. All I need to learn is how to please you.
4: She's a charming child, David. But it bothers me that she followed you from Laguna. Nice girls don't do that. What about her parents?
0: She only has a father.
4: And Ellen? Does she know she's here?
0: No. And I don't want her to know. Not now, anyway.
4: Well, it's not going to be easy. Well, David, it's your life, and you do what you want with it.
0: I love her, Mrs. MacArthur. We both know it, and we know it's right. I didn't tell Mrs. MacArthur all I knew about Alan A. She wasn't ready for that, and I wasn't sure I was either. I kept thinking back to that incredible meeting with her father. A meeting I knew was real.
1: I knew you wanted me, David. I wouldn't have come to you if you didn't.
0: I want you, Alan A., completely.
1: You've told her?
0: No, not yet.
1: Oh, I'm so happy, David. So happy. But so uneasy.
0: Uneasy? Why?
1: For defying my father. I just hope...
0: Hope what?
1: That he understands.
0: I broke off with Ellen, who wasn't happy about it, but wasn't too surprised either. The weeks rolled by, and Alan and I fell deeper in love than ever. It was magic. A magic I never knew or dreamed about. And then it began. A shadow of terror to spoil our paradise. It was late autumn now, and one Friday night we had all gone to bed early. The clock said 2 a.m. when I awoke like a shot. A sound had sliced through my subconscious. I jumped out of bed and raced to the hall.
4: David, what's the matter?
0: It's Napoleon, Mrs. MacArthur. He's fighting with someone.
4: Fighting?
0: Yes, I'm going to find out. Now, you stay here.
4: No. Let me come with you. I raised Napoleon. I can help.
0: Come along, then. Hurry. The sound came from the gazebo.
4: Stop. Does that mean...
0: Oh, no. Napoleon.
4: Oh. He's soaking wet.
0: Napoleon.
4: He's dead, David. Torn apart.
0: Who could have done this? Why?
4: Oh, he's soaking wet.
0: Napoleon.
4: No, I wouldn't touch him, David.
0: Mrs. MacArthur. Look. Look here on his fur.
4: Oh, those white flakes.
0: Yes. They're fish scales. The fur smells of salt water.
4: Salt water, David? In the middle of Texas?
5: It's a fact that the waters of the world cover more than 70% of the Earth's surface. Little wonder that the power of the sea can make itself felt far inland from the sparkling beaches. But what effect will it have on the lives of David Wells and the child of the sea, Alan A.? What killed Napoleon and left him soaked with salt water? We'll learn the chilling answers when I return shortly with Act 3. It seems as though the sea has reached out to touch David Wells' life again. His dog, Napoleon, killed by an unseen force that left the animal soaked in seawater and covered in scales. With things like this happening, I wonder what's in store for David and Alan A.
4: David, whoever did this must still be on the ground.
0: Well, let's get back to the house fast. I'll take care of Napoleon later. I want you and Alan A. to stay inside.
4: What are you going to do?
0: Get my gun.
4: I think we should call the police.
0: No. Don't do that right now. But you keep Alan A. inside, if you can.
1: David.
0: Alan A., get back to the house. I told you.
1: Oh, David, thank God you're all right. He won't hurt you if I'm with you.
0: Go back with Mrs. MacArthur.
1: But you must come with me now. I'm your only protection.
0: What do you mean?
1: He's after me. Oh, he won't hurt me, but he'll kill anything that threatens him. That's why Napoleon...
6: Father wants you, Alan A.
0: Shadows stepped a man covered in a robe. The robe was torn and bloodied. The face was hidden deep inside the hood of the robe, but the chill that ran down my back, it was the man fish that had carried me out of Alanay's underwater home.
6: Your father wants you back, Alanay.
1: I have found a new power.
0: Now look here.
1: Let me, David. Tell my father that I am staying here, Itha.
0: She's staying with me.
6: I have not come all this way to turn around and leave. You're coming with me.
0: Stay back. Don't touch her.
6: That weapon doesn't threaten me.
0: I said don't touch...
1: David, don't!
6: Can't you realize these bullets mean nothing to me, mortal man?
1: You were always my friend, Ixar. Why are you doing this?
6: We miss you, Alune. I miss you. You are not a child of the land, no matter what you think or say about love.
1: Oh, let me stay. Tell my father you couldn't find me.
6: I can only tell him you refuse to return.
1: But he'll punish you for not taking me back by force.
6: No, he won't. But if you insist on this way, then you'll have to take the punishment he plans for you.
1: He cannot punish me here.
6: Perhaps you'll have to find out for yourself. I'll give your father your message.
1: Thank you, Ixar.
6: You're thanking me for nothing. You know if your father wants you back, he'll get you back.
4: I'm sorry, David. I tried to stop her.
0: It's all right, Mrs. MacArthur. We're okay.
4: Well, I still think we ought to call the police. There may be a maniac on the loose. What he did to poor Napoleon.
0: Oh, no, it was probably another dog.
4: But the seawater.
0: It's over, Mrs. MacArthur. Forget it.
4: Forget it? How can I forget what happened tonight?
0: Well, there's no more danger. They've taken care of Napoleon's body. Let's not have any more about it.
4: All right, David. If you say so.
0: I couldn't tell Mrs. MacArthur the truth. How could I tell her what had happened that night? I decided that Alanay and I should be married as soon as possible. I knew the family would never stand for an elopement, so I called Aunt Lou and asked her to come to Dallas.
7: Of course I'll arrange the wedding, David. I'm delighted to be asked.
0: Don't make it too fancy. Just invite those you think are a must.
7: Oh, but you've told your father.
0: Yes, we called him in South America.
7: I've got to admit I'm surprised. Are you sure this is what you want?
0: Absolutely.
7: But following you here from Laguna, and what about her father?
0: Aunt Lou, remember what I told you about my visit to her father? Where I'd been, what I'd seen?
7: Well, yes, we talked about it.
0: And you thought that it was a hallucination. Well, that was real, Aunt Lou. As real as Alanay is. And now her father's trying to get her back.
7: He's been here?
0: He sent a messenger. The same one who brought me ashore that day.
7: David, are you asking me to believe this girl is actually from the sea?
0: Yes.
1: May I come in?
0: Oh, Alanay. Of course.
1: Mrs. MacArthur told me you arrived, Aunt Lou. I'm so happy to see you again.
7: Hello, Alanay. It seems we have some important plans to make.
1: Oh, yes. It's so nice of you to arrange it all. My family couldn't possibly do it.
7: Yes, so I understand.
1: We'll leave everything to you.
0: What's the matter, Alanay?
1: Water.
0: Sit up. Put your arms over your head.
1: Water. I must have...
0: Aunt Lou, help me.
1: Water. Tub. David, water.
0: Aunt Lou, quick.
1: Tub.
0: Fill the tub. As fast as you can.
7: That tub, David.
0: Do as I say.
7: I'll do it, but I don't see how that's going
1: to help. Help me, David. Water.
0: Look.
1: Water.
0: I'll carry you. Here. Put your arm around my neck.
1: Now I know how you felt.
0: Stop talking.
7: The poor girl needs a doctor. I'll call Dr. Lewis.
0: Aunt Lou, just stand back and don't try to interfere. It's half full out of there. Do you want to start in?
1: Yes.
0: There you go. Down you go.
7: Oh, David, no. What are you doing? David!
0: Stand back. She's all right now. She can breathe now.
7: She's underwater. She breathes underwater.
0: Tub's full enough now. Alanay is all right now. For a while.
7: David.
0: Yes. Aunt Lou. Oh. Alanay floated face down in the tub. The slight movement of her back told me she was breathing easily. And I knew that her father was keeping his word. He'd have Alanay back. And I was powerless to fight him.
1: I'm all right.
0: You better stay under a little longer.
1: I want to see if I can... Yes. I can breathe in the air. David, if I was right, my father is stronger than I am. He won't let us be together.
0: I didn't want to believe it, but I knew Alanae was right. The breathing attack was her father's spell, drawing her back to the sea. We both knew the attacks would continue, and Alanae might possibly die.
1: I must go back, David. We tried, but it's not for us.
0: I know. I'll take you to Laguna.
1: That's not necessary. The Gulf is closer. I'll slip in there. The entire sea is my home. It doesn't matter.
0: No, I want to say goodbye to you where I first met you. We'll go to Laguna. It was a dark, gray day. Alanae and I walked to the ocean and stood on the large rock we'd shared so many happy times before.
1: This isn't goodbye. Every time you're near the sea, we'll be together. This is the test, David. If our love is really strong, nothing can keep us apart. Maybe our future is just beginning.
0: Alanae, don't go. We'll work something out. Special pools for you, something.
1: David, I must. They're waiting for me. I can feel the forces now. But our love will win. You'll see, David. You'll know when the time comes.
0: Alanae.
1: You'll know, David. You'll know when the time comes.
0: Hello.
8: Hello, David. How are you?
0: Oh, pretty good, Aunt Lou. You want your house back?
8: Oh, not exactly. I've got to be on the coast next week for an art exhibit in L.A., and I'll be using the cottage.
0: Well, come on along. Seeing you will be like the first breeze of summer.
8: Well, I'll be there on Sunday. Oh, your father's back from South America.
0: Oh?
8: Delighted you're not engaged anymore and convinced more than ever you're crazy.
0: Well, come on out and give me more laughs, huh? The past week has been like a wake.
8: See you Sunday.
7: You miss her very much, David?
0: Completely. But like everything else, I'll get over it.
7: You want to come into L.A. with me tomorrow? I can't promise a swinging time at the art show, but there's a cocktail reception afterward. Could be fun.
0: Yeah, well, maybe I will. I'll see.
7: It wouldn't hurt to get out again.
0: Hope I'm not wearing out my welcome.
7: Oh, never.
0: I'm just not ready to go back to Dallas yet.
7: David, what's the matter?
0: Short of breath. All of a sudden.
7: Oh, it's probably nerves. You've been under such a strain.
0: Don't I know it. Maybe going into L.A. with you is just what I need. Aunt Lou! Aunt Lou!
7: Oh, David, what is it?
0: I can't breathe. Water. I need you water.
7: Yeah, sit up, David.
0: No, water. What's that, water?
7: I'll get it, David. I'll call Dr. Harris.
0: Water. I knew what was happening. I staggered toward the bedroom door, through the living room, and onto the beach. I have to get to the water. Cold sand on a black, starry night. Have to get to the water. Only a few feet now. Into the surf. The gentle rollers welcome me, carrying me deep into the sea. And I breathe easily again. Great, refreshing gulps as I swim with a light, easy sway to the kingdom where my love is waiting. The iridescent fish beckon and lead the way. Alanae is waiting with love. As I approach the gates, the underwater flowers sway in greeting. The gates swing open, and I swim into that kingdom, that new world that welcomes me.
5: say that the force of love, the power of the gods, and the mysteries of the sea are not eternal, are not real. Our story was fantasy, you say? Perhaps, but the next time you're near a beach, look out to sea. If you look closely, you may see two figures swimming and frolicking in the waters. Porpoises, probably, but then again, I'll be back shortly.
9: Hey there, fellas. How y'all?
10: Morning, Sheriff.
11: Nice to see you, Sheriff.
10: Hey, howdy, Sheriff.
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11: Not me, Sheriff.
10: No way, Sheriff.
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12: Yeah.
5: Well, it's time we came up for air. And anyway, David and Alan, they certainly don't want us around anymore. Two's company and three is certainly not a honeymoon. I suspect that a marriage ceremony in that mysterious and beautiful kingdom of the sea is something spectacular to behold. And the honeymoon. Well, we'll just have to use our imaginations. Our cast included Tony Roberts, E.V. Juster, Bryna Rayburn, and Earl Hammond. The entire production was under the direction of Hyman Brown. This is E.G. Marshall inviting you to return to our Mystery Theater for another adventure in the macabre. Until next time, pleasant dreams.

What's in a name? A name is an identity, its meaning, and history. Washington State is full of such meaning and history. From the towering beauty of Tahoma to the serene waters of the Puget Sound, we will delve into the meanings of the names of the places that define our city, region, and state. This is our history. This is our sound. Marion. This rural community is on the west side of the old Buckley to Sumner Highway in northern Pierce County. The district got its name from Mary McHugh and Mary Chamberlain, who were early residents. Since there were several places named Marysville, the name Marion was chosen and is still in use for a grange and a water district. The Marion Post Office was opened April 2, 1883 and closed August 31, 1944. This information was provided by the Tacoma Public Library's online digital collections. 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
3: Sonny Dollar.
4: George Reed here.
3: Georgie, how's Floyd's of England holding up this hot weather?
4: Fine, Johnny, fine. Tell me, does the name Franklin P. Franklin mean anything to you?
3: No, I can't say that. Oh, no, wait. You mean the World War I fighter pilot who made such a name for himself came from right here in Hartford?
4: That's the one.
3: Oh, sure, one of my boyhood heroes. Yeah, Frankie the Flying Fool, they called him.
4: Yes.
3: Big plaque over at the library about the couple of dozen enemy planes he brought down.
4: Yes.
3: Which was quite a record in those days.
4: Yes, Johnny.
3: Something of a legend, too, because he'd get shot down one day, be right back in the air the next.
4: Yes.
3: Just didn't know when to quit. Well, he isn't still alive, is he?
4: No.
3: Well, I didn't think so.
4: No, Johnny, Mr. Franklin died a few days ago.
3: Only a few
4: leaving
3: days?
4: A considerable amount of life insurance. With our company, of course.
3: Oh, I see.
4: Over $110,000 that's to be divided equally between his two sons, Randolph and Philip. Or, of course, the survivor.
3: Uh-huh. Well, what's your problem?
4: Well, Randolph is no problem. He lives right here in Hartford. As a matter of fact, he buried his father. But we need to find Philip. If, that is, if he can be found.
3: Now, what do you mean by that?
4: Well, suppose you come on over here to the office and I'll tell you what I know.
3: Sure. Why not?
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3: Yours truly, Johnny Dollar.

0: Expense account submitted by Special Investigator Johnny Dollar to Floyd's of England, North American Office, Hartford, Connecticut. Following is an account of expenses incurred during my investigation of the Twisted Twin matter. Floyd's of England hands me some pretty screwy cases, but I love them because they always put money in my pocket, sometimes plenty. So, expense account item one, $1.10 for a taxi over to George Reed's office in the big new building on the square.
1: Yes, Johnny, as you mentioned over the phone, Franklin was one of the wildest, most daring aviators in all of World War I.
0: Yeah, from what I've heard and read about him, flying and fighting was a kind of obsession with him.
1: That's exactly what it was, an obsession. It was more than that. It was a mania.
0: Yeah.
1: They simply couldn't keep him down. They could blast his plane out of the sky, fill him full of lead, but within a day or two, he'd be back up there fighting again.
0: Yeah, must have been a real nut about it, huh?
1: That's almost an understatement.
0: So what about him, George?
1: Well, a few days before that war ended, flying through a storm on the way back from a mission over Germany, he crashed into a mountaintop. Not from enemy fire, mind you. He'd shot down three Fokkers that day single-handed, but because of his own wild miscalculations.
0: Yeah, but it didn't kill him.
1: No, but he was badly injured. Very badly. Didn't regain consciousness for days. When he did, when they told him he'd never be allowed to fly again, well, Johnny, the man literally went out of his mind.
0: No kidding.
1: If it hadn't been for his family's money, Franklin would probably have spent the rest of his days in a mental hospital.
0: Kind of a shame for a man like that.
1: Well, you must remember that even from childhood, he was a pretty erratic... Well, anyway, after a few years of expensive medical and psychiatric care, he apparently recovered, both physically and mentally.
0: Good.
1: He was able to manage the estate his parents left him and marry and raise the two sons I mentioned, the twins, Randolph and Philip, now his sole heirs.
0: Mm-hmm. What about his wife?
1: Their mother, Grace Franklin, died when they were born.
0: Oh, I see. Twins, you say?
1: Yes.
0: Identical?
1: Absolutely identical, in appearance.
0: What do you mean by that?
1: Well, Johnny, they both inherited some of their father's instability. Now, you'll see what I mean when you meet them. That is, if you do meet them both.
0: Yeah?
1: Now, Randolph, living here in Hartford, is a salesman. He's on the road for a big machine tool manufacturer, and so far as we know, doing all right.
0: Uh-huh. And Philip?
1: Well, from what little we know about him, Philip, the stupid one, well, the last we heard, he was a henchman, I guess you'd call it, a man named Carlo Fazzetti.
0: Fazzetti?
1: Yes.
0: The mobster out in Chicago?
1: Yes.
0: I had some mighty unpleasant dealings with Fazzetti one time. Well, have you contacted him, ask him what he knows about Phil?
1: No.
0: Gee, Carlo Fazzetti.
1: Yes.
0: Oh, that's bad medicine.
1: I realize that.
0: But if the company's willing to pay good money for it, I'll try to make contact with him, see if I can enlist his help for a change. So?
1: It may not be necessary.
0: Oh?
1: And your important contact will be Randolph.
0: Okay.
1: Because according to him, Philip died about a year ago.
0: Okay, then I'll... Oh?
1: Yes.
0: Well, in that case, George...
1: But he hasn't been able to give us any proof. And that, of course, is what we must have. Proof, one way or the other. Well, Johnny?
0: There's a fee on this one. I mean, after all, if I should end up having a tangle with Carlo Fazzetti...
1: Your usual commission on the face value of the policy.
0: And expenses?
1: And reasonable expenses.
0: Okay, Georgie, here we go again.

0: Now, Act Two of yours truly, Johnny Dollar.
1: Charlie, the doorman at Randy Franklin's apartment, might better have been named Gimpy because of his mental limp.
2: Is that Mr. Franklin? Geez, I don't know.
1: You don't know?
2: Well, how should I?
1: Well, he does live here, doesn't he?
2: Sure, part of the time.
1: Huh?
2: Sure, he's a traveling salesman, some tool company.
1: Yeah, well, ring his apartment.
2: Mister, he's out of town just as much as in. Sometimes a couple of days, sometimes a month away.
1: Yeah, okay,
2: five.
1: Now, will you please...
2: Man, ring... what a life. That's what ought to get me, a job like that, traveling all around.
1: Ring his apartment, please.
2: You
1: see
2: think
1: if he's
2: I
1: in...
2: like this? This standing around his fancy dump in his hot uniform? You think it ain't hot this kind of weather?
1: I'm sure it is. Now, please,
2: boy,
1: if you'll just...
2: When I think how I could be traveling around all over, seeing the sights, meeting a lot of good-looking dames, showing them all a big time...
1: Charlie, will you ring Mr. Franklin's apartment and see if he's in?
2: You think I ain't responsible enough to get as good a job as Mr. Franklin or anybody else? Huh? Ring up his apartment?
1: That's right.
2: I can't do it.
1: Can't do it. What do you mean you can't?
2: A phone got busted a couple of days ago, and I forgot to call the repairman. But like I was saying...
1: What's the number of his apartment?
2: 4A in the fourth floor. But like I started
1: okay,
2: to say...
1: thanks.
2: Yeah, well, like I was saying, me, I could be...
1: Wow. Wait. Randy Franklin was in. He was mid-30s, maybe, tall, rather good-looking, with black hair, gray eyes. But there was something about the way he used those eyes, a funny shiftiness about them. And he was nervous, terribly nervous, with a trick of twitching his head so quickly I almost expected his neck to snap. His handshake was warm and friendly enough, though, but his hands trembled. He drummed his fingers on the arm of his chair and kept adjusting his tie, touching his forehead, running his fingers down the edge of his jacket.
3: Of course, I wish you could find Philip as a dollar, but you can't.
1: Well, you seem pretty sure of that, Franklin.
3: I am absolutely sure. Philip is dead. It happened about a year ago, and Mr. Dollar was my fault.
1: Well, now, why do you say that? Oh,
3: Philip lived in Chicago. He worked with a man named Carlo Vizzetti.
1: So I've heard.
3: You know who Vizzetti is?
1: I've met him.
3: Oh. I see.
1: Yeah.
3: Then you can understand why Dad was very disappointed in Philip. And when he became sick and Philip couldn't come here to see me, well, it was about that time I had to go to Chicago on business. I ran into Philip, and I told him, Mr. Dollar, I told him that unless he came back here and squared things with Dad, got himself a legitimate job and settled down, Dad would cut him out of his will, out of the insurance.
1: Oh, is this true?
3: Yes, I believe Dad might have cut him off.
1: Well, now, it seems to me that would have been to your advantage.
3: Thank you, but I prefer to get along on my own, which is why I wish you could find Philip now. But you can't.
1: Yeah, you said that before.
3: Of course, a share in Dad's estate, of course, I'd welcome that. But not all of it, if it meant cutting off my own brother, and... You look as though you don't believe
1: it. Well, just keep talking, Randy.
3: The point is, the threat of losing some of the estate persuaded Philip to fly back here with me to see Dad. But then Mr. Dollar...
1: Yeah. Well?
3: Mr. Dollar,
1: Look, are you always this nervous, Randy?
3: No, it's just when I think about what happened, then it was such a frightening, such a terrible, such a shock to me. I don't think I'll ever get over it.
1: Well, when what happened?
3: Probably accounts for these lapses, these blackouts that occur when I can't remember things, lose track of things weeks at a time.
1: When what happened, Randy?
3: The airplane. Unscheduled, we ran into a storm over the Alleghenies. We crashed into a mountaintop.
1: Oh, I see.
3: Do you? Do you really? Do you know what it meant? The same kind of a crash that years ago caused my dad.
1: Yeah, to lose his sanity for a while.
3: No! You mustn't say that. He was as sane as you and I. It was just the fear, the terrible, uncontrollable fear and the shock. Only three of us, so far as we know, managed to crawl away from the wreckage. The pilot, a little girl, and myself. Even we were badly injured, we didn't know about each other until much later, because we'd all crawled away in different directions. When I was found, I'd been unconscious for several days.
1: Like your father after his crash during the war.
3: No! Please, don't. Please.
1: All right, I'm sorry. They found Phil's remains in the wreckage?
3: The wreckage of that plane burned completely. That is why the morbid-minded men at your insurance company can never have the sort of proof they seem to want. Poor Philip's body.
1: Oh, I see. In any event, though, it looks as though you're the sole beneficiary of your father's insurance.
3: And I tell you, I don't care. Don't you understand that? If you like, I'll give Philip's share to some charity.
1: Randy, give me the name and address of the company you work for.
3: Why, it's in New York, at the... Oh? Why?
1: Because I've suddenly got a real crazy hunch, real crazy.
3: Don't use that word.
1: Okay, then. I got myself a real wild hunch. How's that, huh? Yeah. Instead of going on back to the insurance company and telling them to pay off this policy to you, the sole survivor...
3: Yes, Mr. Dollar.
1: Well, Randy, I'm going to continue my search for your brother.
3: Search? For Philip? After all, I've just finished... Are you serious, Mr. Dollar?
1: I sure am.
3: But I told
1: you... Yeah, you told me. Just stick around, Randy.
0: And now, Act Three of yours truly, Johnny Dollar and the Twisted Twin Matter.
1: Expense account item 23820 for a day in New York, locating and checking with the machine tool company that Randy worked for. Well, by the time I got back to Hartford the next morning, I'd learned plenty about him. He'd been a good salesman for him for years, but not lately, not since the plane crash. And he never had a satisfactory explanation for long absences from his job. They were seriously considering dropping him from the sales force. Now, in other words, he had plenty of use, maybe need, for his father's insurance money. All of it, despite what he told me. So maybe if Phil was still alive... But when I went over to Randy's apartment again, he wasn't there. Okay, then. Item three on the expense account is 5210, plane fare to Chicago. Items four, five, and six are 30 cents for telephone calls to my old underworld contact on, an ex-arsonist by the name of Smokey Sullivan. Item seven, $100 cash to Smokey when he dropped me off at Carlo Fazzetti's hangout, which, as might be expected, was an exclusive apartment out near the Ambassador East. What I didn't expect was the man who opened the door.
4: Yeah?
1: I want to see Carlo Fazzetti. My name is... Randy.
4: Huh?
1: So this is the answer.
4: What are you talking about, mister?
1: Oh, now don't give me that, Randy. So you've been playing it both ways, huh?
4: You ain't making no sense, Buster. So go on, get out of here, get lost.
1: Now, just a minute there, Randy.
4: What's this Randy stuff? My name's Phil.
1: Phil Franklin?
4: No, get out.
5: Just a minute, Phil. Who is he?
4: Should I know, boss? It's Jerky. Comes in here.
5: Dollar!
4: And talk.
5: Well, my dear old friend, Johnny Dollar.
4: Huh?
1: Old friend, huh?
5: Why, of course, since you can't possibly be trying to tie me in with some of your insurance trouble.
1: For once, Fazzetti.
5: Come in, Dollar, come in.
1: Yeah, sure.
5: Yeah, Phil.
4: Yeah, boss?
5: Make an extra one of them drinks for Mr. Dollar here. My old friend, Johnny Dollar.
4: Okay, boss. Whatever you say.
1: Now, wait a minute.
5: Yeah,
1: I want to talk...
5: Phil.
4: Yeah.
5: Sit down here, Dollar. Right in here.
1: That's Phil Franklin, huh?
5: Yeah. Dopey Phil Franklin.
1: You sure of that?
5: Of course I'm sure. He's been with me for years, off and on.
1: Off and on, huh?
5: One of my good boys once, but now... I don't know why I keep him around.
1: See, listen,
5: Did I say keep him around? Half the time he's here doing odd jobs around the place, serving the booze, helping himself to it. Half the time I get the boys out looking for him. Sometimes he's gone 2 days, sometimes for weeks.
1: Wait a minute.
5: Yeah,
1: Wait
5: he used to
1: minute.
5: Be one of my good boys. But ever since somebody knocked him on the head about a year ago... See, he cracked up in an airplane.
1: Oh, he did, huh?
5: I know. What would Dopey Phil be doing aboard an airplane, huh?
4: Here's your drinks, boss.
1: Here.
5: Ah, that's the boy. Now, Dollar, why'd you come here to see me, huh, pal? Only, drink up first.
1: Here, Carlo, just air this drink of yours.
5: Huh?
1: But if you don't mind, I'll hang on to this glass.
5: No, wait a minute.
1: Sorry, I gotta get going.
5: What?
1: See you next time I'm here in Chicago.
5: Wait a minute,
1: maybe.
5: Dollar.
1: I wrapped the highball glass carefully in my handkerchief, stuffed it into my pocket, then spent item 8, $4.90 for a taxi. Item 9, another $52.10 for a plane ticket back to Hartford. Item 10, $1.50 for a cab to my apartment. Well, there I picked up my car and drove over to Randy's place. He wasn't there.

0: Why, yes, I guess I have.
1: Yeah, I guess so. Oh, Tim Waverly, a friend of mine, Randy Franklin.
2: Hiya, Mr. Franklin.
0: How do you do?
1: Just where were you, Randy?
0: Does it make any difference?
1: Where? Well?
0: Well, Mr. Dollar, I don't know.
1: No, I'll bet you don't know. All right, let him see it, Tim.
2: Sure. Mr. Franklin, have you ever seen this glass before? Here, take it.
0: What?
2: I said take it, here.
0: All right.
2: Well, have you?
0: No, I can't say that I have.
2: Okay, thanks. Let me have it back.
0: Well, of course, here.
1: Want to take it back to the lab, Tim?
0: The lab?
2: No need to, Johnny. These prints are identical, all right.
0: Mr. Dollar, what's this all about?
1: Randy Franklin, huh? And Phil Franklin, too.
0: What?
1: Yeah, so ever since that plane crash, huh?
0: Please, don't talk about that again.
1: Oh, sorry. Afraid you'll get all nervous, all upset again?
0: Yes, don't you see? This last blackout was right after you were here before.
1: Blackout, huh?
0: Yes.
1: You expect me to believe you don't know where you went, where you've been ever since then?
0: It's true, Mr. Dollar.
1: Are you kidding? I saw you in Chicago posing as Phil.
0: No.
1: What do you mean, no?
0: It's not true. It can't be
1: true.
0: Those
1: identical fingerprints on this highball glass prove it.
0: I don't know what you're talking
1: about.
0: But
1: why? What kind of a racket were you trying to pull?
0: Dollar.
1: Did you have some wild, some crazy idea that maybe,
0: no,
1: just
0: don't
1: maybe.
0: Don't talk like that. I told you not to talk like that. Do you hear me?
1: All right, now, you just keep your hands to yourself,
0: no,
1: Randy.
0: Because you're trying to upset me again, but I won't let you get out. Get out of here.
1: Just a minute,
2: Watch
1: you.
2: Watch it, Johnny. I'll show you. Coming here this way. You hear me?
1: No, you
2: don't. Oh.
1: All right now, Randy.
0: No. Please.
2: Take it easy, Johnny. You hit him pretty hard.
1: And that isn't all, Tim. Let me have your gun.
2: My gun?
1: Yeah, give me.
2: Now, wait a minute.
1: Thanks. All right now, Randy.
2: Johnny, you're out of your mind.
1: Am I? Stand back.
2: No, Johnny.

0: Johnny, if I didn't know you...
1: Okay, okay. It was the shock that knocked him out, Tim.
0: I know. You not only didn't hit him, you didn't try to, but
1: yeah,
0: I...
1: Yeah, that's right. Now, let's get him over to old Doc Parsons.
0: Dr. Parsons?
1: Yeah.
0: The psychiatrist?
1: Yeah, come on. Give me a hand with him. Then, Doctor, it was a guilt complex that brought it all about, huh? This condition of his.
2: Plus shock, Mr. Dollar. You see, Randolph had built up this complex as a result of his brother's death in the plane crash.
1: Mm-hmm.
2: And you must remember that Randolph felt responsible for Philip's death.
1: And afterward, during his blackout, see, well, he really thought that he was Phil, huh?
2: Exactly. Of course, you were taking a big chance, Mr. Dollar. This new shock might have killed him.
1: Oh, brother, don't I know it, Doc. But, you know, when I suddenly realized what it was all about, I...
2: Well, fortunately, it worked. His intense excitement, which ordinarily might have resulted in another one of his blackouts, sent him back into the Phil personality. Well, that excitement, plus the shock and pain when you struck him, then his overpowering fear when you stood over him pulling that trigger, apparently trying to kill him. Well, Dollar, they were a perfect match for the pain and the terror that existed during the plane crash that made him the way he was.
1: Hmm. But now, Doctor?
2: Well, I believe, I'm convinced that with proper care, Randolph will now be all right. Will be himself entirely.
1: God.
2: Just don't you ever try anything like this again, young man.
1: Yeah, Dr. Parsons was right. After this, I'll leave the shock treatment bit to people like him who really know what they're doing. All right, let's see now. Expense account total comes to $196.55. There'll be no fee on this one. Yours truly, Johnny Dollar.

0: Yours truly, Johnny Dollar, starring Bob Bailey, originates in Hollywood and is written, produced, and directed by Jack Johnstone. Heard in our cast were G. Stanley Jones, Frank Gerstle, James McCallion, Jack Moyles, Herb Ellis, and Russell Thorson. 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This is John Wald speaking.
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Old City Hall. Tacoma's Old City Hall is 120 years old. But when I was born here in Tacoma, it was only 60. The accelerating pace of time and change in my life takes my breath away. To me, preserving solid links between past, present, and future is not just a civic-minded option, but vital for our human needs for connection, for community, and for continuity spanning the flow of time. How much easier it is to convey a sense of the living history of our forebears and founders, not in the construction of new memorials and commemorative plaques, but in the surviving monuments to their lives of industry and optimism embodied by buildings like Old City Hall. How much better it is to read the writings on the walls of history when the walls still stand. We leave a matchless inheritance when we are conscientious, comprehensive stewards of our ancestral legacy, both in nature and in the artifacts of our civilization. They say that the chisel marks of a stonecutter are as distinctive as a signature or thumbprint. One can openly see the different chiseled strokes on the huge, rough-hewn stone pillars of the foundation of Old City Hall. Stand for a while among the stones, and it is like a conversation between the ringing hammers as individual laborers build the foundation for a great city, a shining city on a hill, a city of destiny. Old City Hall is a hands-on testimonial to the creative skills of past artisans, architects, stone cutters and foundry workers, masons, machinists, and woodworkers. It sings praises to pioneer entrepreneurial visionaries and urban designers, planners, and developers, and to the business people and civil servants that finance and maintain our city unto our own day. Though we sometimes think we invented it, it was a global economy even then. People the world over did the manual labor of America's blooming, both in America and abroad. The makers of the bells at the top of the clock tower and the furnace room doors in the basement of Old City Hall aren't identified by mere nameplates and decals. Manufacturers proudly, indelibly bolted their names into the very fabric of their productions, fiery bronze and cast iron, the stuff from which the memorial bells and furnace doors are made to be seen and admired for generations to come. I suspect that our present mass consumer economy of disposable goods, planned obsolescence, and change for the sake of change would have mystified the people who envisioned and built Old City Hall. Embedded in their idea of what Tacoma could be, personified by the architect E.A. Hatherton, is a pinnacle of Western civilization. In his design, he evokes the Florentine Renaissance of global finance and high culture, proclaiming this is our heritage ideal and starting point from which we Tacomans will move forward into a better, brighter future. I can claim these things, confident that they are true only because this magnificent building still stands. I can see the truth with my own eyes and touch the truth with my own hands. I can actually enter the truth through the front door. But what if it were gone, another lost relic of bygone days, seen only in old sepia photos? Then you would have to take my claims largely on faith, surrounded by uncertainty, details erased forever by time. But as long as the walls of Old City Hall stand, as long as it remains occupied by the aspirations and practical pursuits of the living, then our case for preservation is made, our position proved by outstanding evidence. I am an artist, and I believe with admiration and a touch of envy that architecture at its best is the greatest art, the sculpture of human enclosure occupying space with beauty while accommodating the human need for shelter. In a vibrant, forward-looking culture, we can anticipate new classics of art and architecture to emerge and inspire us from time to time. But with the loss and potential loss of structures like the Luzon Building and Old City Hall, we will never again live among works of such pioneering beauty, progenitors of our modern skyline adorned with ebullient decoration and idealism.
It seems more than fitting that a compass card of bold clock faces marks time on the tower of Old City Hall. They remind us and each succeeding generation of the need to care for and preserve the past, even as we preoccupy ourselves with creating our own modern legacies we hope will continue to inhabit the future. If this is our real motivation and true purpose in this life, then we must somehow find a way to communicate with our youngest citizens and all the generations yet to be. We wish to say to them, please accept and care for our gifts to you, even as we have benefited and cared for our inheritance of the past. Preserve the good we have created so that we shall not have lived anonymously or in vain. This, then, is our common inheritance, past, present, and future, our legacy of the commons personified by lovely open spaces surrounded by stately structures such as Old City Hall.

0: Spider.
1: He is our hero.
0: Spider.
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0: Spider.
1: Step on Spider.
0: Spider.
1: We love you, Spider.
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0: Spider. 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
1: We love you, Spider.
0: Spider.
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0: Spider.
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0: Spider.
1: He is our hero.

0: 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I turned around to find the thing that made the sound.
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5: And now, Autolite presents transcribed Robert Wagner and Mona Freeman in Listen, Young Lovers, hoping once again to keep you in suspense. It was in Czechoslovakia a year ago, a high-vaulted room in a prison's turret, the city of Prague. There was a boy named Jindřich, and he was 21. And until this morning, he'd been a student at the communist-controlled university. And now he faced his inquisitors.
8: Go to the window, Jindřich.
9: Go on, Jindřich. Go to the window.
8: Now, down there. Do you see the automobiles?
9: The automobiles? Do you see them? Jindřich? Jindřich?
10: Yes. Yes, I see.
9: And the people?
10: Yes.
8: And the building of the Ministry of War?
10: Yes.
8: Therefore, they exist, because you see them.
9: You understand, Jindřich?
10: Please.
8: Yes, what is it?
10: Comrades.
9: Of course we are all comrades, Jindřich.
10: This comrade, for example?
9: Yes.
10: You see his medals?
9: Certainly, because they exist.
10: And his sword?
9: Yes.
10: His head?
9: Yes.
10: His mind? Comrade, his mind, or this comrade's mind, or...
9: Shall we have you shot, Jindřich? Or is expulsion enough? What do you think, comrades?
8: Shoot him.
9: What was the book you were caught with, Jindřich?
10: Varieties of Religious Experiences by Henry James.
9: Western philosophy.
8: Have him shot.
9: Shoot him, have him shot, blood and blood and blood. Jindřich.
10: Yes?
9: To kill you would be to fail. You are clever. You think. Therefore, if you are clever for us, fought for us, we could win. Therefore, a victory for us, for communism. So go home. Go home and purge your mind. In about a day, I think, come to me and say to me, I am ready. Teach me to think. Teach me what you want me to know. Go home.
4: And for this they expelled you? For daring to read? For daring to think?
10: For this, Mulatta.
4: This that they have done to you.
10: Yes.
4: After it will come arrest and torture and imprisonment and the labor camp.
10: Mulatta.
4: And death. As it came to Mikolash, who also was a student, who also read of alien philosophy.
10: Mulatta.
4: Death, death.
10: Stop it. We speak of it no more, Mulatta. What time is it?
4: It's almost the hour of...
10: Turn on the radio, then. Lower. Turn it lower.
4: Henrik.
10: Yes?
4: Come here to me. Close to me. And sit with me. And watch the fall of night. And hold me.
10: Mulatta. Gentle Mulatta.
11: 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Bringing you the news of the free world. 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And the hope of your future liberation. 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This is Password Little Garden. Dear Mother, we know these are the worst times you have ever lived through, but you must believe that one day we will see you again. This is Password Hephaistos, calling my friends from the Krumlov area. The border crossing was hard and exhausting, but it was a success. Now I am well and I see true freedom. Tonight, as we promised, we are going to tell you about the Free Europe College in Strasbourg. Like Radio Free Europe, the college is maintained by the voluntary contributions of the American people. It is for students who have escaped from the Soviet orbit, from Soviet tyranny, from Soviet terror, for students who have fled across the border and come to Germany, where they have found a climate of freedom and of learning.
4: Henrik, why have you turned it off? Why?
10: Shh. I thought I heard a step on the stairs in the hall. Yes, I did hear. Turn on the lights, Mulatta. Quickly.
4: Perhaps it's only the man who lives up

0: Stefan.
1: Comrade Stefan, who was walking the streets in loneliness and in regret, and who thought to call on a friend, on a comrade. May I?
0: Come in. You know Mulata?
1: Of course. You brought her once to the university, and her sweet young face made such an impression amongst us. We talked of it, of you, of your lovely fiancée, Mulata.
0: Why are you here?
1: I told you. It was a night of loneliness and of regret. Oh, how harsh we were with him, Mulata, with your love. How almost brutal. What savage blows we struck against his sensitive brain. And I became concerned for him. I became... But your young man, a man of intellect, of perception. And see him. See his face. How he knows I lie. How he knows I have no concern for him, nor pity, nor rage. But you, you have such emotions for him, Mulata, and love also. Then tell him, convince him, take his hand, and lead him back to us with your young love. For this, that one day and soon, your gentle arms will not have to cradle his corpse. Well, tomorrow, Yenrik, and we will welcome you back with such warmth. Such joy. Good night, Yenrik. Mulata.
2: Yenrik. Yenrik, beloved.
0: Yes.
2: What was said on the radio? The Free Europe College in Strasbourg. For those who escaped.
0: I cannot.
2: You must. You will. Hear me.
0: Not without you.
2: Then with me. It's not alone with me.
0: It is 300 miles. 300 miles of guards and border patrols and informers and dogs. Wilderness and hunger and hiding.
2: With me. With me. Yenrik.
0: Yes. But it must be now. Immediately now. Get your coat. A scarf for your hair if you have candy bars.
2: Yes.
0: Quickly, Mulata. Quickly.
2: Yes. My scarf. My coat. Candy bars. And this. Take it, Yenrik.
0: What is it?
2: The same that I have for myself. A small bottle of liquid. Of poison that is kept here for insects and vermin.
0: Mulata.
2: If we are caught, we will drink it. Together we will drink it. In this way, they will never separate us. This way, we will never leave each other.

0: thing they had talked about for a long time, now decided. But how to get to freedom? No passports, so they dare not trust trains nor other public conveyances. Nothing but their feet to carry them. Two sweethearts out for a casual stroll. So they walked. Prague to Kladno, across the Tava River, swollen by spring rains, to Krasliche, and close to the border now. Lonely path through the mountain roads and across fields. To the young lovers, almost a pleasant adventure. Almost.
1: Run. Run. Quickly. In. When the rain came, when the lightning struck that tree back there, and the thunder, I prayed for a shelter for you. And now there's a barn. Now there's shelter. No, no, whatever it is, Milana, no. Don't move, don't talk, but lie. See, there, near the wall. The straw.
2: Hello. Go back to the house, Milana. The cope will be born, I will call you, and you will name.
1: I'll breathe.

0: yet, friend of mine. And what should we name your colt, my son wants to know? Ludmila? And if a stallion, shall we name... Out. Out, or with this pitchfork. Now, let me look at you. Step closer to the light. Two of you. Two of you now.
1: We're not thieves.
0: No.
2: Truly, we're not thieves.
0: Then what?
1: Hikers.
0: Throw down your papers, then, so I'll know it. Well?
1: There are no papers.
0: Refugees?
1: Yes.
0: From what?
1: Terror.
0: The government of Czechoslovakia?
2: Yes.
0: I throw down the pitchfork for whatever symbol you wish to make of it. I am your friend.
2: Oh, how grateful.
0: Hush, hush. Now listen to me.
1: Yes?
0: Sleep. And at dawn I'll wake you. With directions to the border, which is nearby. And there is a guard I know who is there. And I will send you to him, and he is a friend. And he will show you how to get into Germany. I envy your courage.
3: Halt! Raise your arms over your head.
1: Do not fear. You are Radek, the guard who...
3: I am Radek. Come forward.
4: You are the two who slept in my friend's barn. The pretty young girl and her young man. The refugees.
1: Yes. He said you'd be our friend. Radek, show us how we can get into Germany. And for this we
4: are... You are what?
1: Grateful, because he was kind. As you are kind.
4: And a final act of kindness. You're under arrest.
2: Oh, no.
4: Yes, I say it. You are under arrest.

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0: And now, Autolite brings back to our Hollywood soundstage Robert Wagner and Mona Freeman in Elliot Lewis's production of Listen, Young Lovers, a true report well calculated to keep you in suspense. Betrayal. Escape to freedom, which was a thing of loneliness and of sobbing and of storm, halted now and betrayed. Made futile by a man who had given them a night's sleep in his barn and spoke gently of refugees and of courage and of help to be had from his friend, the guard. While they slept, informed to the man of the automatic rifle who stood guard on the Czech-German border, who was communist, who was called Radek.
3: Lambs, lost little lambs to have huddled in his barn from the storm.

0: Fred.
1: How soft you say my name, and without fright.
0: The thing you said.
1: What thing?
0: That you would kill him.
1: If he wants it, if he must pretend to you he is a hero.
0: He is no hero.
1: Good.
0: Not a hero. Something else.
2: Mulata.
0: Something else you are. Coward and traitor. Student who is superior to all around him and arrogant and looks down upon those around him.
1: Upon you, little one. Upon such pertinence as you.
0: Kill it!
2: Run, Mulata, run!
3: The trick, and run. Run across the border into eastern Germany, and keep running. And behind them, the shouts of clamor and the baying of dogs. And like animals, hide. Run again into darkness and under the shield of night. Exhausted sleep. Dawn then. And the highlands of eastern Germany to walk. And the forests of Böhmerwald. Dangerous to walk the roads because they spoke no German. Therefore easily recognized as foreigners. Easily arrested. And not dare ask for food. But walk where wilderness is. Wander the bogs of Thüringerwald and dig for food.
0: Henrik, I have found another.
2: Good. We will have a feast. Here, Mulata, under the tree.
0: Shelter, warmth, food, and with my love. What more to ask?
2: Freedom. Eat.
0: I do not want to eat.
2: You must. These berries and garnished with roots, and after we will hunt for... Lie close to the ground. Very close. Do not utter a sound. Breathe into the earth.
4: Kaninchen. Kleine, wilde Kaninchen aus dem Wald. Und ich bin der Jäger. Und ich habe euch gefunden. Und euch gefangen.
5: Steht auf! Und ich töte euch!
2: We are refugees. We're not dangerous. We are but...
4: Sie sprechen. Die wilden Kaninchen sprechen.
2: He doesn't understand us, Mulata. And his look, as if he were mad.
0: But his pistol. He holds it so close to your face. He will kill you. He will.
4: Ich habe euch vom Wald gesehen. Sie aßen gerade.
2: What? I...
4: Essen. So. Hungry.
0: He's hungry. The sign he makes.
2: Give them to him. Give him the roots and the berries.
0: Take them. Please take them, old man.
4: Nein.
0: You are hungry. Take them. We will find others.
4: Dank schön.
0: Oh, Henrik, hold me.
3: By now, they had lost all track of time. Some days, they covered as much as 10 or 15 miles. Other days, they knew they were lost and had to retrace their steps. And always, there was the hunger. And always, the feeling somehow that the trip would never end.
0: I can't go on. I can't.
2: Mulata.
0: You go. You can make it.
2: No, listen.
0: What?
2: Listen, can you hear it?
0: A car.
2: We must be near a highway. We'll ask someone for a ride.
0: Yes. No.
2: But...
0: No. Suppose it's a communist who stops for us. Immediately there will be questions.
2: Then there will always be the bottles, Mulata. The bottles of poison. We'll die together, and that will be our victory.
0: Yes.
2: Then come.
0: Henrik?
2: Yes.
0: Pray?
2: Yes.
0: Was there ever such a prayer that a vehicle should come by? That the driver of the vehicle be not a communist? That the driver be not a communist?

0: Please, will you give us a ride?
1: Sprechen Sie Deutsch?
0: Nein, we don't speak German. We're a Czech.
1: Kinder, children. Get into the wagon quickly. Get down on the floor. The car approaching has a spotlight. It is a patrol car. Quickly, quickly.

0: over there. You see the bridge?
1: Yes.
0: It is the best time to try to cross it. Now, dawn.
2: We don't know how to thank you. Driving all night.
0: Oh, it is I who should thank you to have given me the opportunity to help kindle whatever flame of protest. Now listen. Take advantage of the trees along the road. Go from one to the other. Then the bridge. And then the American zone. Then freedom. God bless you both and be at your side. Hallahi! Hallahi!
1: Quickly now, across the road. Now, as the woman said, from tree to tree.
2: Yes.
1: All right?
2: Yes.
1: Now.
2: Look. Look at the bridge. Guards. Two guards. Russians.
1: Walking their post. And across the bridge is freedom. Across the bridge is life. While the guards are walking away.
2: Yes.
1: Mulata, get up. Quickly, before the guards.
2: I can't. My ankle.
1: I'll help
2: I
1: you. I'll help you. Arm around my shoulder.
2: I can't. I think I must have broken it.
3: Stop!
1: The Russian guards. They've seen us.
3: I saw an agent. And able to say that.
2: Henry! Run, beloved, run!
1: Not without you.
3: Stop!
1: The bottle.
2: Leave me.
1: I will drink of mine.
2: Beloved, beloved.
1: No separation, no torture.
2: Yes, and I will drink of mine.
3: My arrestolan. Pushly some night.
4: Hey! Hey, what's happening here? What's the matter?
3: Americanse. Two young people. Too much whiskey.
4: Yeah? What do you think, Sarge?
5: They're on our side of the bridge.
4: Please?
5: We'll take care of them.
3: But they are our people.
5: Our side of the bridge, Commissar. You see the marker? Our side.
3: But
5: carry the girl, Nolan. I'll take care of the guy.
3: But
5: knock it off, Jack. Our side of the bridge. It belongs to us.
4: What's the matter, sis? Too much of the booze?
2: Poison.
4: What?
2: Poison.
4: Sarge.
5: Yeah?
4: Poison. She said,
5: yeah, the guy, too.
4: Come on, let's get a move on.
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2: This is Password Greenbauer, calling all our friends in the area of Prague. We have recovered now from the poison, and we have married. We attend now the Free Europe College in Strasbourg. Students who escaped the Russian orbit are welcome here. We wait for you with open arms.
1: There is freedom here, and the teaching of ideas. Free ideas for which millions have been and are still ready to die. I hold out my hand to all of you.
6: And this is Password Traviata, calling Jihlava region. 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

0: 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Presented by Autolite. Tonight's stars, Mona Freeman and Robert Wagner. A few weeks ago, the $100,000 Autolite family charity drawing ended. Since then, 47 regional drawings have been conducted under the supervision of member clubs of the American Automobile Association. Tomorrow in New York City, the national drawing will be held. A distinguished committee of civic, religious, and charity leaders will witness the event as your representatives. The first name, the first person whose name is selected, will designate $50,000 in cash to any charity or charities he or she wishes. The next person will designate $20,000, and the third person selected will designate $5,000 to his or her favorite charity. The next 22 persons named will designate sums of $1,000 to $3,000 each to charities they choose. The persons selected in tomorrow's drawing will be notified by mail this week. And now this is Harlow Wilcox speaking for the entire Autolite family, thanking each and every one of you who registered.
1: Next week, a classic study of suspense as we present a new dramatization of one of the most terrifying stories ever written. Wilkie Collins' A Terribly Strange Bed. Our star, Mr. Peter Lawford. That's next week on Suspense. Suspense is transcribed and directed by Elliot Lewis, with music composed by Lucian Morawick and conducted by Lud Gluskin. Listen, Young Lovers was adapted for Suspense by Morton Fine and David Friedkin from the report of David Camelon. Featured in tonight's cast were Sam Edwards, Frank Goss, Larry Thor, Joseph Kearns, Steve Roberts, Harry Bartell, Lou Merrill, Jack Crucian, Edith Angold, and Jimmy Eagles.
0: Mona Freeman appeared through the courtesy of RKO Radio Pictures, and Robert Wagner may currently be seen co-starring with James Mason and Janet Leigh in the 20th Century Fox picture, Prince Valiant.
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I feel an earthquake when her heart beats. 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Parched, I drink from her infinite grace, and for her, I would face thousands of demons. 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
1: 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I have designed it. It can be done. It's so simple. 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
4: Bayana Mohammed, Cannon Beach, 6 p.m. It is 6 p.m. on the beach with my family, burning a hot fire. The sun is going down with the color of orange. I hear the waves roaring in my ears. 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I see the nine seagulls high up in the sky, the deep blue sky. It is 6:10. My family went inside the dark, black wooden house. I stayed outside, feeling the icy cold wind against my dark chocolate bar face. It is 6:30. I am thinking about my purpose. What is my purpose in life? Is it being a fashion designer, a singer, a dancer, businesswoman? I close my eyes with my back lie down on the chestnut sand. I see in my head my vision for life. I open my eyes, ran into the dark black wooden house with my sandals in my left hand. I feel free. I feel I know what to do in my life. It is a fashion designer and creating my own business. I go into the house with the smell of sizzling onions, like victory. Everyone is talking, but I rush into my room. Close my red tile door and kneel down and pray to God. I feel free, 6:45. I feel free, 7 o'clock. I feel free, 7:15. I feel free, 7:30. I feel free, 7:45. I feel I have a purpose. I prayed and prayed. My mother walked in and knocks on the door. Bayana, Bayana, are you okay? I say, I'm fine, I say. My mother says, okay, and leaves the door. I sat on my bed and covered my face with my bright yellow pillow and cried tears of joy. I wiped my face with my dirty orange shirt from the fire engine hamper. I run through my door and never looked back. I am free, free, free. I found who I must be. The next day I go to the beach, full with my head centered on God and my purpose in life. I am focused. It is 6 a.m.

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lying here next to

Good morning out there in Radio Land. Be sure to stay tuned for the next couple of hours because we've got a big old block of live DJs at KTQA coming up. I'll be spinning for you for the next hour or so. So that's lots of, I don't know, music and whatnot. We got a random crate of records. We're going to try to stitch it all together. So enjoy that. And then at 10, we've got DJ LBIP rolling through for a two-hour set from 10 to noon. Usually breaks it up pretty nicely. The first hour, usually something electronic. Second hour, maybe something more electronic. Maybe something more Americana. You never know. Yesterday was 808 day, so I'm sure that LB's got some funky booty shaking records to play for you. And then at noon, we've got DJ Abstractions with the Music Lounge. Been running here at KTQA for the last couple years. Always good. That's from noon to 3. 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

Ahoy, welcome back. You are now tuned in to The Wallpaper. Thanks for listening. Thanks for being here. We're going to play some fun records for you today. So sit back, relax, enjoy. Get that second cup. Bust out the ashtray. And zone out.

Good morning. Welcome back. Today's music is brought to us by Awesome Tapes from Africa. It's the Elias Band with Hylomergia. We also heard from Dick Hyman and his Eclectic Electrics

We heard Paul Horn and the Chico Hamilton Quintet playing the music of Fred Katz. But a taste of Tommy James and the Shondells. The Cocktails. Rene Palo. Emerald Web. Aaron Copland. Dick Hyman once again. Chick Corea. Paul Spear. Brian Auger's Oblivion Express, Vanilla Fudge.

sure to stay tuned. We've got a bunch of live DJs today. Starting right now until 3 p.m. Up next is DJ LBIP. We'll see what's in his crate today. I'll be spinning for you from 10 to noon. Right here.

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0: mambo.
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0: I'm here.
1: Oye, yeah.

0: All right. Good morning. We are taping this wallpaper to the wall, hanging it from the rafters like a jersey. We've been all over the place today. Right as I was leaving my home, I noticed I had a plumbing issue, so I've been a little distracted. So I hope this has been distracting for you. Coming up in a couple minutes, we got LBIP in the house. Gonna be playing all kinds of great tunes for you. LB, what's going on today?
1: We're gonna be playing 125 BPM electro.
0: All for 2 hours? Non-stop? For what?
1: 2 hours.
0: 2 hours. 120 minutes for 125 BPM. Shop around, you can't beat that. And then at noon, we've got DJ Abstractions with the Music Lounge. Spinning for 3 hours. We got a 6 hour block today at Live DJs, KTQA. A lot of Sundays. This isn't the first time. This isn't the last time either. So thanks for being here. Thanks for tuning in. 95.3 FM, if you're in the Tacoma area. 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
0: That's free bass, yeah.
1: Yeah, free bass. Right now we got an electro hour playing and 1 hour of straight techno. Some really hard. Some of that 4x4 heavy techno is going to be one of the free basses coming up. So really looking forward to getting that on the air.
0: Nice. All kinds of fun stuff happening here at KTQA. Be sure to park your dial right there, right here, and keep tuning in. I'm going to wish you a good rest of the morning. LB's going to take it away momentarily. We'll catch you next time.

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1: Hey, this is Becky from KTQA. 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

0: Second Holmes by Grant Eustace, starring Peter Egan as Stamford Holmes and Jeremy Nicholas as Dr. Watson. Episode 5, The Case of the Neglected Farm.
1: If thou protector of this damned strumpet, talkst thou to me of ifs, thou art a traitor. Off with his head. Now, by St. Paul, I swear I will not dine until I see the same.
2: Oh.
3: Excuse me, thank you.
2: Oh, here we are, Holmes. Sorry about the delay.
3: Hmm.
2: A bit of a scrum at the bar. Cheers.
3: Watson,
2: hmm?
3: What about the lemon?
2: Oh, sorry, they run out of that.
3: And the ice?
2: All melted, I'm afraid.
3: Gone the way of the theatre's air conditioning, I imagine.
2: Hmm. And you're not trying to tell me your Saturday night out is being spoiled.
3: No.
2: Well, good.
3: But the evening isn't over yet.
2: I thought you wanted to come to the theatre.
3: I did, but my good nature overcame my good sense and allowed you to choose the play.
2: You can't mean you haven't enjoyed it. That was a marvellous first half.
3: The acting was adequate.
2: Well, surely you're not criticising the play. Richard III is one of Shakespeare's greatest histories.
3: We might take issue on the word history.
2: Well, a bit of poetic license here and there, perhaps.
3: Yes, even more than you take with tales of my exploits. Just like your grandfather and his writing.
2: Holmes, you do exaggerate.
3: Now, why the Sunday papers are prepared to publish your stuff, I can't imagine.
2: What?
3: If they didn't publish it, I wouldn't have every rag, tag, and bobtail, believing they only have to recount some preposterous set of circumstances for me to jump at the chance to help them.
2: You provide a necessary service to society.
3: You make me sound like the Department of Health and Social Security, Watson.
2: Holmes, really? A consulting detective is hardly in the same league as a marriage guidance counselor.
3: It might just as well be. Great crimes are a thing of the past.
2: Ah, so you should at least be enjoying Richard III.
3: Great crimes, Watson, not petty intrigue.
2: A petty intrigue for the throne of England?
3: Pure opportunism. It was hardly well planned, since it crumbled away beneath him in 2 years.
2: But what about the murders, Holmes?
3: I spoke of great crime. Antagonizing everyone around you until you have no allies is hardly a mark of criminal greatness.
2: But the play, Holmes, that at least is great. Hmm? As drama, if not as entirely accurate history.
3: Are we so to suspend disbelief that we accept that an entire court was so witless it didn't notice such transparent villainy before it engulfed them?
2: Now, talking of noticing things, Holmes, I do believe we're being watched.
3: Of course we are.
2: Oh, you noticed as well, did you? That swarthy man with the pencil moustache. Now, there's a transparent villain if ever I saw one.
3: Watson, that is the Venezuelan ambassador.
2: The Venezuelan? Good Lord, is he? Oh, he looks as if he's watching us.
3: That's because he has a glass eye.
2: Oh, well, I'm damned. yes, but you said we were being watched.
3: I fear there is worse to come.
4: It is Mr. Holmes, isn't it?
2: Yes, and I'm Dr. Watson.
4: Yes, of course you are. My name's Sarah Callington.
3: Oh, Miss Callington, if you just give me your programme, I'll happily sign it as long as you go away with it.
4: I don't want your autograph. I want professional assistance.
3: Oh.
2: Uh-huh.
4: I just noticed you in the crowd and thought if I spoke to you, well, you might be able to clear up something for me.
3: Oh.
2: As it happens, Holmes isn't at all committed at the moment.
4: Oh, good.
3: Nonsense. For a start, I'm committed tomorrow to a hot air balloon race.
2: Come now, Holmes.
4: Was that a joke?
2: It runs in Holmes's family. A sense of humour that's a bit dry.
4: Almost desiccated. Look, why don't we discuss this over a meal after the play?
3: I don't...
4: I'll pay, of course.
2: Oh, I wouldn't dream of it. Will be Holmes?
3: The second half is beginning.
4: Right, then I'll meet you in the foyer afterwards.
2: That was a bit of luck, Holmes. A chance meeting like that leading to a new case.
3: Just don't ask me again if my evening is being spoiled, Watson.
1: Slave, I have set my life upon a curse, and I will stand the hazard of the die. I think there be 6 Richmond in the field. 5 I have slain today instead of him. A horse! A horse!
2: Wake up.
1: My kingdom for the horse!

0: I've ordered a bottle of 66 Romani Conti.
1: Well, that should do something to salvage my day.
2: Since you approached Holmes on impulse when you saw him, is this something that's just cropped up?
0: No, not really. It's been building up for some time.
1: Watson, perhaps we could just ask Miss Callington to tell us what's on her mind.
0: I thought you liked to deduce all that.
1: You've been reading too many of Watson's stories.
2: Now, certainly, let's see. Well, you're a single lady with a good taste in wine.
0: That's obvious.
2: Quite.
1: A journalist, a squash player, a sufferer from hay fever and left-handed.
0: Not bad.
2: Incredible, Holmes. How did you work that out?
1: Watson, it really is time you deduce these things for yourself. Now, Miss Carrington, could you get to the point, if indeed it's worth getting to?
0: It's about my sister's marriage.
1: Health and social security again.
0: I beg your pardon?
2: Pay no attention. Now, what exactly is the problem?
0: Right. My sister Kate is married to a farmer who lives in Dorset.
2: Mm-hmm.
0: Now, since those communities can be pretty insular, I try to write to Kate regularly, keep her in touch with the outside world, and she replies equally regularly. But just lately, her letters sound as if she's not receiving mine. She'd never say so directly. She thinks she was being critical of my not writing.
2: Now, how many letters do you think are involved?
0: Oh, certainly three, possibly four.
2: Oh, too many to be accounted for by post office incompetence.
1: And perhaps there's a conspiracy in a Dorset sorting office.
2: Good Lord, yes. We better keep that in mind.
1: I'm a little surprised in this technological age that you rely on the written word.
0: I am aware of the telephone's existence, Mr. Holmes. Weekly, Kate's husband, Tom Wiggly, had their phone removed. To save money. That's what's behind all this, money.
2: In Holmes' experience, it often is.
0: You see, Wiggly married Kate for her money.
2: Did she have much?
0: Yes and no.
1: That must have confused her.
0: At the time of her marriage, she didn't. But my father was a shipbroker and very successful. It was clear there should be money in time.
1: What did your sister marry for?
0: She said it was for love.
1: An emotion which is a lot to answer for.
2: You can be shockingly cynical at times, Holmes. Love also makes the world go round, you know.
1: Among your strong points, I have never numbered astronomy, Watson.
0: I think you can also blame reading too much Thomas Hardy. She actually liked the idea of going to live on Dorset Farm.

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Up next, we have a little D3070. I'm not going to announce all the tracks during today's Sunday session. 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

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Kick us a little bit of that money.

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You can find it online. 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

0: see sights from within my mind's eye. 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Thoughts continue fading.
1: Endless.

Oh, this is Mick Murphy, The System, Fleck ESC Remix, out on Electro Avenue Records. I think it's only out on a picture disc 12. You can probably find it out there on Discogs. Bunch of remixes, Mick Murphy, Electro Avenue Records, check them out. Previous to that was Guys of Technology. Up next, we got a tune by Planet Patrol, one of the originators of the electro sound back in the 80s. Had a tune come out back in 2010, I think, on City Beat Records. Got the CD. I was playing through that City Beat Records release this week, and I was like, oh wow, I still got this Planet Patrol song. Had not heard it in many years. So it's going to kick us off into a little freestyle set to close out. Community announcement. September 19th, the Tacoma Psychedelic Society is holding a fundraiser gala. For more information, go to tacomapsychedelicsociety.org. It will be held at the Luminora, a creative arts space, club event space in Tacoma. Be going on from about 6 to 2 a.m. Live auctions, bands, DJ, fire spinners, dance acts. After all, it is the Tacoma Psychedelic Society. Keeping that psychedelic spirit alive, even these square times of 2026. Somebody's got to do it. Up next, Planet Patrol.

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What's up, world? It's your host, Dub J, checking in the Music Lounge, rolling, flowing, breathing, existing, being. In a mellow mood today. Shouts out to Dan's Wallpaper, LBIP, holding it down. The Sunday Mega Block on KTQA. That's what we got going on around here. 7-8 hours straight. Starting at 9, I guess 6. 9 to 3, straight live music. Selections, sounds, vibrations, community radio. That's what it's all about. In the background right now, Floating Points, Argonaut off the Vacuum EP, his first project. I'd never heard this before. Bumped it this week and was super digging it. Prior to that, you heard L'Orange, Namir Blade, Midwest producer, Vegas-based MC, Mellow Music Group, Imaginary Everything is the album. 2021, I believe. This is a little interlude, the only track I could play on the show. None of the rest of it's clean. So it goes. We had Dave Liebman, Rockalam, Bob Moses, Lift Off to Hyperspace from the Live at the Lily Pad 2017 project. Shouts out to Rockalam, man. After we had our conversation, which I promise you will get to hear, he blasted me a package. Had to have about 20 CDs in it, only 4 of which had I heard or found digital copies of, so I was pretty stoked. This was one of them, and I really like that. I like the name, but I like the tune. This whole CD, this whole album is a live set, but yeah, it's killer. Check it out. It is on Bandcamp, Apple Music, all the places. We opened Long Form Editions again. I'm just going to keep on playing them, man. Probably forever. They're so good. That was number 94. Hope Sonata from Ula. I listened to that earlier this week and it almost had me in tears. Beautiful, beautiful, beautiful. A lot of music, as always, digested, explored. We'll see what we can get to. This is the, we've been building to it. I've been talking about it. I'll be gone for the next 2 weeks on an overseas adventure. We Out Here Festival, London Town. Wow. Not something I ever thought I'd be doing. Life is good. Even when there's work to be done. Uncomfortable things. Emotions. My partner told me that's the work. I don't like it. But I got to do it. That's not why you're tuned in, though. 253-330-8821. Hit me with some requests, shout-outs, thoughts. Or just turn it up. Let this groove take hold and float with me. The Music Lounge. I am Dub J.

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I am your host, Dub J, here live on KTQA, Tacoma's community radio station. And you could do this too. Always looking for new DJs. Help. Takes a lot to make something like this function. That was a long segment of music. I hope you dug it. 253-330-8821. Let me know your thoughts. In the background right now, Dimlet, Quiz Tears, the instrumental edit, All City, 7x7. This was Volume Zero. 7-inch series they dropped in 2009. Beats on beats on beats. Dig it, dig it, dig it. We had Dawn Richard, brand new, Enough, from her forthcoming Creole Culture. I really just love everything that she does and have for quite some time. If you're not hip, dig into the projects. I don't think you'll be disappointed. We had Paul Horn and Nexus. That was a random pull off the shelves this week. And was real pleasantly surprised. You know, I have some records that they're not in the best of shape. And I always kind of wonder, I'm like, if I came across a nicer copy, would I be willing to spend money to just upgrade my copy? I mean, and of course the price always matters, but that was one that I was like, you know, I think I'd be into having a nicer copy. Maybe that's obsessive. We had Maya Beezer, Lament for Fedra. The project is Salt, 2025 release. The first five or six tracks are all vocal, telling the story of Lot and his wife, the biblical story, I guess. I don't know a lot about that. I didn't particularly dig the vocals, but then the rest of the project is this, like, I don't know, somewhere between ambient, classical, and jazz, but all instrumental. And I was feeling it. So I'm a bit of a conundrum how I feel about the project as a whole. But there you heard one of the instrumental pieces. Michael Sarian, In This Desert, Part 1, forthcoming on Burning Ambulance Music. Check it out. Really enjoy him. We have Mos Def, The Beggar. We had Joey Amasil and Francisco Mella, Ohm. Coming soon. What else did we have? Art, Hirahara, Drawing With Light, The Goron, Kafji's Subtropic Orchestra, and Amanda Wern. I'm gonna probably get that song title wrong too. Urhavet, 10-inch release on WeJazz Records. We had Real Bad Man and Boldy James featuring Conway the Machine, Fear of God. We had Into City, Running Out of Time, Khan's Got It Together, Flip, Carl Craig, Dreamland, Turbo Tito and Rogs featuring Pia Malik. I'm not even going to try to say that song title. It's the Wolfie vs. Projections remix. Whew, that was a long set. A lot of different sounds, a lot of different styles. And now, another one from the We Out Here compilation. This is Navaya Garcia. Once, and I think I decided I am just going to give y'all the other two this episode, Chewbacca and Ezra. Might as well just finish off the comp in celebration of this journey. I was just checking out the set times. Man, it's going to be a wild 4 days. Thank you for listening. You are appreciated.

KTQALP 95.3 FM Tacoma, coming to you all the way live from the hilltop. Stanley Cowell Trio, Bright Passion. Jazz never died, y'all. This is 1993.

It goes on to teach us how and who and why. It's so easy to see why we're despondent. What purpose does all our efforts have? If we believe that life in

0: to seek the spirit's test, to seek the spirit's test.
1: That is Solomon Bay, Horace Silver, Quintet Sextet, all United States of Mind, Phase 3. There is a Phase 1 and a Phase 2. Blue Note Recordings. I was just looking for the year. That was another random pull off the shelf this week. And one that my memory had told me was something I didn't totally dig, but I definitely dug it. I have Phase 1, but I don't have Phase 2, so I guess that's another thing I'm going to be keeping my ears and my eyes open for as I hit the UK. I know y'all are probably tired of hearing me talk about it. I was just telling a friend yesterday, him and other people in my life have been, you know, summertime doing all kinds of stuff, and I feel like I haven't done much. And I kind of laughed and was like, oh, well, yeah, because the thing I'm doing is coming up, and it's rather large. So it's been a quiet summer up until now. So I'm excited. I'm very much looking forward to all that is in store, whatever that may be. In the background right now, St. Pepsi, Dream Supreme, Triumph International. This is 2013. More of that future funk vaporwave sound. His first three projects just got dropped. My Pet Flamingo on vinyl for the first time. There's still some copies left, so if it's something you dig and you're interested, check it out. I was tempted. There's been a lot of things tempting me lately, but I'm holding off. Like, man, I think I'm about to be in like a gold mine. I don't know what's going to come, what I'm going to cop. Hoping I have enough cash, enough room in my bags. Yeah, there's going to be a lot of sounds to be shared. The rest of that set, Ezra Collective, Pure Shade, Adrian Young, Joyce and Tutti Marino, Gennaro, Jazz is Dead, number 27, just hit. We had a bass A, Bulgarian Dances, Peter Eld, Otis Sanjo. Coming soon, new full length. Chewbacca Hutchings, Black Skin, Black Mask. That completes all the tunes from the We Out Here compilation. If you have not heard it, check it out. Amazing capturing of the London jazz sound in 2017, many of whom are still part of it, still making noise, delivering the goods, the sonic goodness. We had 545, some turntablism for your ears, Unseen on Amoa. And we had that Stanley Cowell trio, Bright Passion. And now, some Femi Kuti, brand new. Well, last year, 2025. Journey Through Life is the album. This is Work on Myself. Yes, we always must work on ourselves.

Well, folks, it's been fun. I'm gonna miss y'all. I really do love doing this show. If you're just tuning in, no, I'm not ending the show. But I will be gone for the next 2 weeks. So, tune in at the end of the month. Tune in all the time. This is your local community radio station, after all. We're always playing stuff. You never know what you might catch. In the background, taking you out, Mad Lib, Variations, the Beat Conductor box set has hit. Ooh-wee. What a fantastic thing if you're into beats. Volume zero included. Check it out. Stone's Throw, letting it be released into the wild. Thank you. Prior to that, you heard Attaché, Bike, Shane Parrish, Bike, from his Attaché guitar project. It's another one that I might actually be keeping my eyes out for when I'm overseas. I would kind of dig having that. I've really enjoyed it. We had Doc and Merle Watson, All I Have to Do is Dream. Yes, indeed, dreams are important. Shouts out to Yakub for hooking me up with that for my birthday. And we had Snapped Ankles, Shopping Parade, the extended mix compilation of Malcolm Cato's production work forthcoming on Strut. Another one, if you don't know his name, look him up. He's been involved with a lot of things, including some Mad Lib related things. Quartermass is the studio, London based. You sent in some themes. But yeah, that's it for me. I'm out of here. I'll be back on August 30th with, I predict, a whole lot of new sounds to share. Have a wonderful rest of your day.

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0: And now, tonight's presentation of radio's outstanding theater of thrills, Suspense. Tonight, the transcribed story of what happens when a trunk is bought at auction, contents unknown. We call it Going, Going, Gone. So now, starring Tom Brown and Eve McVeigh, here is tonight's suspense play, Going, Going, Gone.
1: Sold for Crowder. Now, ladies and gentlemen, the next item is very special and not in your catalog. Rack it up, boys, and be careful. It may be valuable.
2: Very exciting, by folks. Very exciting.
3: Wally. Wally, look.
1: A trunk, ladies and gentlemen. A trunk. Contents unknown. Thank you, boys. An old trunk, ladies and gentlemen, from the estate of Mrs. Dexter Jocelyn. Since Mr. Jocelyn's unfortunate disappearance last week, the executives have found a letter left by Mr. Jocelyn, requesting us to sell his
3: belongings. Wally?
4: Yes, sir.
3: I'm going to bid on it.
4: Oh, now, Jan, please be sensible. We already bought a lamp, two chairs, another original Venus de Milo statue. What do we want with a trunk?
3: I won't go over $10, Wally.
4: $10, I should say.
3: Oh, please, honey, it's got such lovely old stains. Please, it might be very valuable.
1: 3, 2, it's a very good line. I hear one who'll make it 2.
3: $2.
1: Thank you, ma'am.
2: I have $2.
4: No.
3: It's only $2.
1: Do I hear 3? 3, do I hear 3?
5: $2.50.
3: 3?
2: $3, Jan. Here, Mr. Merton.
1: 3, do I hear more? 3 going once, 3 going twice, going for the third and last time at 3. Sold to the lady for $3.
3: Wally, I got it.
2: No, wait. I raised the bid. $100. I'll give $100.
1: Sorry, friend, you're too late.
2: No, but I must have the trunk. $200.
1: Sorry, friend, it's been sold to this lady for $3.
3: Come on, dear. Let's go back and pick up our things. Yes, that's ours. And the statue, too. And the trunk.
6: Right here, lady.
3: No. No, that's not the same one. It's newer.
6: It's the same one, lady.
3: No. The one you sold me was lovely and old.
4: That's right. The one you sold my wife had stains on it, and we want the one with the stains.
3: That's right. I want the one I bought.
6: But I tell you, lady, we use the old one for a come-on. Now, take this. It'll make you happy.
4: No, we want the one you sold us.
6: Oh. Okay. Okay, sure. I'll get it. I'll be right back.
1: Okay, boys, drag out the old one.
4: Jan, sometimes I wonder about you.
3: Oh, you do, huh? Well, let me tell you something. That old trunk's got something in it. I know.
4: You know.
3: Well, what about that funny little man who came in late and bid $200? You know, I'll bet he made them offer us that other trunk just now.
4: Honey, that's just part of the act. Mm. They want to make people figure it's valuable. Next Sunday, they'll have 50 old trunks to sell.
3: All right. You wait. You'll see. You just wait.
4: We got our old trunk, paid for it, and carted it home. Sat in the middle of the living room. Big, old, and dirty, with a lot of funny-looking stains. Jan was like a kid with a new doll.
3: What do you think's in it, Wal?
4: I don't know.
3: Well, it could be anything, couldn't it?
4: Yeah, sure anything.
3: It's kind of like Christmas, you know?
4: Well, honey, are we going to stand here and talk about it? Let's open it and get it over with.
3: No, wait. Not for a minute. I just want to look. Why do you suppose that little man wanted it so badly? It can't be the same as the other trunks they've got.
4: Oh, Jan, I thought you had more sense. Do you honestly think they'd sell us something for $3 if they didn't open it first to find out what was in it?
3: Oh, it's heavy.
4: Sure. Filled with old clothes, roller skates, blunt instruments, and, well, that's it.
3: Well, guess what's in it?
4: Guess. Oh, come on, Jan. Now, come on, let's open it. Huh?
3: First, well, guess what's in it. You guess first.
4: All right, let's see now. Old trunk, pretty big. A lot of peculiar stains. Big enough to put a... Oh, come on. Come on, let's open it.
3: Wait, we'll open it together.
4: All right.
3: Oh, the catch is stuck.
4: All right. Here, I'll do it. Now, stand back. Well, Well, go on, open it. It's yours.
3: Hmm? Well, doesn't it scare you? Just a little bit?
4: Scare me? Huh. There. Now, are you satisfied?
3: Wally, I'm sorry.
4: Oh, now look at that. Nothing but a mess of old rags and papers. Three hard-earned dollars for a pile of newspapers and... Hey.
3: Wally.
4: Hey.
3: Oh, wow, look. Diamonds. Yeah. Gold. Rubies. Wow.
4: Oh, it's a fake. It must be. Oh, these aren't real. Well, they look real, but... but there's nothing to be scared about anymore. It's not real, none of it.
3: I don't know.
4: Oh, now, look, be sensible. If this stuff were the real thing, I mean, diamonds, pearls, emeralds and all, it'd be worth millions.
3: It looks real. I mean it. A woman has a feeling about jewelry. She can tell.
4: Jewelry... Here, look, did you ever see a diamond ring this big?
3: Well, no, I never
4: did. All right, now, once and for all, I'll prove it to you. You think this is a diamond ring, huh?
3: Yes, Wally, I think it is.
4: This is a diamond?
3: Mm-hmm.
4: Okay. It's a diamond ring? Okay. Now watch. Diamonds cut glass, right?
3: Right.
4: Okay. I'm going to scratch it on the window, and maybe this will satisfy you. Okay. Ah, there's your fake diamond. Now, for heaven's sake, you...
3: I told you, they're real. We bought a trunk full of jewels.
4: Yeah.
3: What are we going to do with it?
4: I don't know. I want to think.
3: Maybe we should call the police.
4: Oh, no, why should we?
3: Well, I mean, supposing it's all stolen jewels.
4: Hey, the door. Someone's at the door. Now, come on, get the rags and papers back in the trunk. We'll put it in the bedroom.
3: Yeah, well, it's probably only Mother.
4: Yeah, or the guy from the auction. Now, come on, hurry. All right, now you push and I'll pull.
3: Well, I feel as if we've done something wrong.
4: Oh, we gotta be careful, eh? There. Now shut the door. Now, if it is your mother, don't say anything, please.
3: All right.
7: Oh, how do you do? My name is Mr. Minchie.
4: Yes?
7: You are Mr. Pindale?
4: Yeah, that's right.
7: You bought a trunk this afternoon at the auction. You see, I arrived too late to buy it myself.
4: Oh, that's too bad.
7: Yes. Mr. Pindale, I will give you $200 for it. A sentimental value, you understand.
4: I'm sorry. Would you mind getting your foot out of the door?
7: Ah, you have opened the trunk. Oh, yes. $50,000 then.
4: You must be a very sentimental man.
7: $100,000, Mr. Pendle, my last offer.
4: We needed a trunk. Good evening.
7: I must warn you, the consequences will be upon your own head. Now, this is your last chance. Think carefully.
4: Good evening.
7: Oh, Mr. Pendle, you're making a mistake. Please, I beg you, please take my offer.
3: I heard it, Wally. What are we going to do?
4: I don't know. It was that same little fellow.
3: He's still there. Well, I'm scared.
4: Well, he's quite old and not very big. I'll take care of
3: him. No, don't do that. Call the police.
4: Oh, now, Jan, this...
3: I mean it. He might have a gun.
4: Jan, there's...
3: Please.
4: Well, all right, maybe I better.
8: Well, I never thought I'd see the day when...
4: Hello.
8: Please, I'm using the phone.
4: Hello.
8: Do you mind getting on?
4: I'm sorry.
3: What's the matter?
4: Party line. What does that woman talk about all day?
3: Well, you'd better drive down to the police station.
4: Oh, wait a minute. Maybe he's gone. It's all right, honey. Nobody's there.
3: What are we gonna do?
4: All about what? We bought the trunk. What's in its heart?
3: It isn't right, Wally. We'll get into trouble. What? That man at the door, he might be a gangster, a foreign jewel thief. Suppose he's got other men with him.
4: I'll try the police again.
8: Chestnuts is the only stuffing I use. Of course, some people like oysters,
4: hello.
8: But I don't.
4: Hello.
8: Will you please hang up. Yeah, but I'm lady, using the phone.
4: Look, lady, this is an emergency.
8: Oh, the nerve of some people, honestly. Lady,
4: you don't...
8: I've tried to get the use of this phone for
4: lady, I'm trying to call the police.
8: Oh, any excuse.
4: It isn't an excuse.
8: What was I saying? Oh, yes, oyster stuffing.
4: She won't get off.
3: Well, she's got to. Here, let me try.
4: Oh, no. Now, wait, maybe it's fate. Maybe we're not supposed to.
3: You listen to me, Wally.
4: Now, I don't see why you're making such a fuss. We're safe enough. I'm not afraid of...
3: Wally.
4: I heard it.
3: Don't you dare go.
4: What do you want me to do?
3: I don't know, but...
4: Oh, maybe it's your mother this time, Who is it?
3: I'll scream out the window for help.
4: No, you can't do that. What will the neighbors think? I'm going.
3: Wally, you be careful. Here, take the poker.
4: Okay. Now, you stay where you are.
3: Wally, please don't open
4: it. It's all right. Now, you just stay there.
3: No.
4: Okay. I've had enough of this.

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0: with him. Make him get up.
1: The door. The door.
2: Yes. Oh, yes.
3: What happened? Are you hurt?
1: I don't know. Ben close to me. I've got to tell you.
3: You've got to do something.
1: No, no time, no time. They caught me as I was coming back up here. They'll get you, too.
2: Oh. Oh, oh, I don't get it.
1: They're waiting outside. Later in the night, they will come. The killers.
2: The killers? Who are they?
1: The jewels. Where are they?
2: In the trunk. We put him in the bedroom.
0: We can't let him die there. No. Call the police, Wally, a doctor, or something.
1: Save yourselves. Get out of this house. Get out.
3: Wally?
2: I guess so.
0: Oh, I'm scared, Wally. What are we going to do?
2: Well, now, take it easy, honey. Nobody's going to hurt you. Hey, hello. Hello. Hello, hello, for Pete's sake.
0: Well, what's the matter?
2: Oh, that... She left her phone off the hook just for spite. She's left it off.
0: Oh.
2: Well, I gotta think now.
0: Couldn't I scream out the window for help?
2: Oh, sure. Sure, they're waiting out there. You get killed just like him. Oh, no. Gotta think. Wait a minute. Put out the light. I'm gonna peek out.
0: You stay behind the curtain, Wally. Right. Don't let him see you.
2: It was getting misty. I couldn't see the end of the street, but near the lamppost a couple of houses down, I saw a black car, begging along. In our street, there's only two houses, mine and a neighbor who wasn't home. And I'd never seen that car before. I thought of what was in the trunk and what was lying right outside of the front door. Man doesn't like to show it, but as I looked out, I was scared.
0: Can you see them?
2: No. Oh, but there's a car down there. You must be in it.
0: Come away.
2: No. No, no, wait a minute.
0: What?
2: Well, stay back. I can see lights coming around the corner. Slowing down. It's Mr. Fling.
0: Mr. Fling? He won't do any good. He always comes home drunk on Sundays.
2: Well, I'm going to open the window and yell anyway. Now, you get down on the floor. They may start shooting.
0: Oh, Wally.
2: Mr. Fling! Hey! Hey, Mr. Fling! Mr. Fling!
4: Why don't you shut up?
2: Mr. Fling! It's Pindell, Wally Pindell.
4: Oh, yeah.
2: Hello, we're in trouble, Mr.
4: Hi,
2: Fling.
4: Pindell.
2: You've got to call the police.
4: Hi.
2: Tell them to get over here in a hurry.
4: Sure.
2: Now,
4: okay.
2: And you get in your house quick. You're in danger, too.
4: Yeah. Okay.
2: Oh, he must be sober tonight. He's going to do it.
0: Oh, gee. If the police can just get here in time.
2: You know, it's funny. They didn't try anything.
0: What are we going to do with him?
2: Mr. Minchie? Mm-hmm. I don't know. Better put him in the bedroom, I guess.
0: On our bed?
2: Oh, honey. He's dead, poor guy. You stay here. I'll carry him in.
0: All right.
2: I carried him into the bedroom and laid him down. I never touched a dead man before, and I'd always thought they'd be cold. He wasn't. Not yet. Then the doorbell rang.
0: It's them.
2: Shh.
0: Stay with me.
2: Shh. Yeah?
5: Hi, pal. Hi, pal.
2: Oh, Mr. Fling. Pal. Anybody with you?
5: Oh, what do you got?
2: Huh?
5: A party?
2: I don't...
5: Hey, you want I should get a friend?
2: No, come on in quick.
5: Don't push, Don.
2: Now, look, I told you to call the police.
5: The police?
2: Yes.
5: I thought you said come on up and have a drink.
2: No.
5: What's the matter? Somebody dead?
2: Jan, go make some coffee.
5: Oh, honey.
2: Go make coffee, something, anything. Now, look, are you sober enough to listen?
5: Wait a minute, who's sober?
2: Look, we've got to get the police.
5: Well, I got to go, a raid, huh? Well, let me out, I got to get out of here.
2: Now, look, some men are outside there trying to kill us all. They've already killed one man.
5: Oh, yeah.
6: Who?
2: Oh, it doesn't matter. Look, we can't use our phone. We've got to get to another one.
5: No. I know these wild parties. You get on my phone and you call some dame in Paris.
2: If you weren't drunk, I'd put...
5: No.
2: Come on.
5: Hey, that hurts.
2: Come on.
5: Hey, no.
2: Jan!
3: What, Wally?
2: He's no help. I'm going to make a run for it.
3: But you can't go outside.
2: We're not going to stay here.
5: Hey, where's that drink?
2: Wait a minute. I'm going to take a look out the window again.
5: Okay. I'm going to bed.
2: The car's still there.
5: Some party here.
2: I can't see if anyone's in it.
5: Oh, good evening, sir. No, don't get up.
2: I've got to take the chance.
3: Well, where are you going?
2: Well, there's no good trying to get to Fling's house. They'd see us. I'll try the back way. Now, if I can get to the garage, I might be able to make it to the police in the car.
3: What about him? Oh. I don't want to stay here alone with him.
2: Okay, come with me. We went out the back door. Everything was quiet. Even quieter than usual because of the fog. I knew that we couldn't be seen from the street, and if we were quiet, maybe... It's all right.
3: Wally, he must have heard the noise. What if they...
2: Now, look, when we drive out of the garage, you duck down. Mm-hmm. If they try to stop us, well, I'll run them down. Now, get in. Now, go on.
3: Yeah. Oh, it's so loud.
2: Shh. It's all right. It's only a backfire. Hold on.

0: Now get your guns out, boys. Mr. Pendell, where's the black car?
1: Why, it was right over there, across the street.
2: Hey, maybe they... Jan, you stay here.
0: Looks bad. Door's open. You wait, Mr. Pendell. We'll go on first. You two guys watch the back.
3: Okay, Sarge.
0: Mr. Pendell.
2: Yeah.
0: This the body?
2: No, that's Mr. Fling. Where's Mr. Munchie? He's gone. They took him away. But the trunk's here. Look.
0: Yeah.
2: The jewels. They're not here. Oh, Mr. Munchie, he was here. Oh, listen, don't look at me like that. I tell you, there was a trunk full of jewels, and Mr. Munchie, he was... Oh, Jan! Jan, come on in and tell him, Jan! That was about it. Same trunk was there, empty. There wasn't a mark on the bed and the dead...

0: Lester and Mrs. Wallace Pendel.
1: Who's it from, dear?
0: Hey, Jan. There's some money in it. Two $100 bills.
1: Well, let me see. What does the letter say?
0: Dear folks, I'm sorry for the inconvenience I caused you, but it was my trunk and my jewels, and I had to get it back. So I know you'll excuse the little trick I played on you. Just before my disappearance, I put all our jewelry in the trunk and by letter ordered the sealed trunk to be sold at auction. But I got caught in the traffic and you got it away from me. Enclosed as a token of my appreciation. Sincerely, Dexter Joslin, alias Anatole Minchie.
1: Minchie? We better call the police.
0: Why?
1: Well, all those jewels.
0: Well, he says right here they're
1: his. Well, I know,
0: but... Now, let's just forget the whole thing, pretend it never happened. But every once in a while, we are reminded of it. There's a diamond ring about as big as a half dollar. I'd put it in my pocket after I cut the glass out of our window. Jan used to wear it to parties. Not anymore. She thinks it looks too much like a fake.

0: Suspense, in which Tom Brown and Eve McVeigh starred in tonight's transcribed presentation of Going, Going, Gone. 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
1: This is CBS, the Columbia Broadcasting System.

0: Good afternoon, everybody. Joe Boma here with another Grit City story on behalf of the Tacoma Historical Society. I have the unique pleasure to be sitting here with Mr. Trenton Chiocho, the curator of GATHA, 27 years of hilltop artist that's just opening at the Tacoma Art Museum. How are you doing today, Trenton?
1: I'm doing great.
0: Thank you for coming out today for this amazing, amazing show. How did you get involved with this to begin with? How did this idea come to be?
1: This idea is... It's been years in the making. Mm-hmm. The original thought was introduced in 2020.
0: Oh, wow.
1: And then the pandemic hit.
0: That little thing that slowed a few things down.
1: Yeah. So it slowed things down. And the person I was in contact with, you know, it was all through email. And the conversation went back and forth. And then it fell off and picked back up in July 2021. And then we had a scheduled Zoom interview, I believe, at the start of September. Mm-hmm. In that interview, I thought it was just another, you know, conversation. But when I went to the interview, we sat down and talked, and they said they wanted to move forward with the idea of the show.
0: Always good.
1: And it was a shocker, but it was also amazing.
0: There are worse surprises than having someone saying they want to show off all you guys' art, I guess.
1: Yeah. But overall, I think the timing couldn't be more perfect. For those that don't know, we have the Glass Art Society that'll be here in May.
0: Okay.
1: And so that's a big, people that aren't into glass, that's a big conference that travels around the world.
0: Oh, wow.
1: And it brings artists, glass artists from all around the world to the, basically a convention kind of thing.
0: That's incredible. And that's, when you say here, is that just Tacoma General or with you guys at Hilltop Artists or here at the Tacoma Art Museum?
1: It'll be linked with a lot of places downtown, so we're going to have the Museum of Glass is included. Okay. They partner a lot with the Carr Museum, so they'll be included. The Convention Center, TAM, of course. And there'll be a couple other pop-up mobile hot shops involved.
0: Okay. Oh, that's awesome. It's in the name itself, 27 years of Hilltop Artists. How did Hilltop Artists really come to be, just because it is such a prevalent name in artistry in Tacoma? Like, how'd that story begin?
1: The program was founded in 1994, and one of our main founders was Dale Chihuly and Kathy Kaparik, who was a gallery owner at the time. Mm-hmm. And their vision came together to create this program for at-risk youth in the Tacoma area, because at that time,

0: you know, Tacoma's had a pretty rough, you know, it was really gritty back then, I would say, and a lot of gang violence. And so the thought was to bring this very, you know, exclusive medium, and glass is very expensive, to the Hilltop community, and have youth involved in making glass art.
1: Oh, that's awesome, and I'd love to see that it's flourished so much. Again, over these last 20 years, I'm new to the city, so I love seeing programs like this that have not only taken over and helped so many lives.
0: Yeah, it's definitely, I mean, I wouldn't be where I am today without the program, and all the individuals in the gallery that you see in the Gather Show, I think it's the same kind of story.
1: Yeah.
0: We're very community invested. You know, we work with youth, basically just to promote them to better futures. We're not here to make artists or glass artists per se, but a lot of the basic fundamentals of glass blowing kind of teach you life skills, teamwork, leadership, and it helps, I think, build confidence.
1: Definitely on every count. And it's, I mean, founded by Dale Chihuly, so you know it's going to be glass involved, and all the pieces seem to involve glass in some form or another. Do you guys offer, you know, other mediums, or is glass kind of the heart and soul of the Hilltop artists?
0: I would say I think glass is the heart of Hilltop artists. We provide, before the pandemic hit, it was 650 students annually.
1: Oh, wow.
0: Over three different locations.
1: Yep.
0: We provide glass fusion. We do glass flame working, which is kind of like glass blowing, a little smaller scale. So we use torches and we make beads and other things. And then we provide glass blowing. That's all very expensive mediums.
1: Yeah. No, that's... For that many students, that's incredible to do every year, obviously pre-pandemic, but now that you guys have both this exhibition and the pandemic's, you know, knock on wood or knock on glass, anything Lucky Charm you have is slowing down, what's kind of the way ahead now for you guys? Do you have, you know, any plans for the future, or just getting back and bringing those students in and helping them?
0: I mean, that's our main goal, is just working with the youth and working with the students. We do have some plans in the work that I can't talk about publicly, but
1: I always try to get a sneak peek. Sorry.
0: it's the program's come a long way in the 27 years, and every year, you know, it's definitely hard to one up, but it's like we seem to do it. But,
1: yeah,
0: I'm not sure after the show, like, what's next.
1: Hey, well, I'm excited to see whatever you guys come up with. Speaking of the show, any artists you want to give a big shout out to, or any, you know, favorite pieces of yours that come to mind, just the whole experience?
0: I think if you come see the show, you'll be amazed. I think a big person for the show for me is one of my first instructors, who's also a friend in the program, is Tony Sorgenfrey.
1: Mm-hmm.
0: You know, I had to give a big shout out to him. I gave him a whole wall. So he's got three amazing pieces in the show.
1: That's awesome. And have you ever curated an exhibit before this?
0: I've never curated an exhibit. It's been a lot of learning on the fly. I've had a huge support from Tacoma Art Museum staff, my friends at Hilltop Artists.
1: Having obviously never attempted anything like that myself, I'm totally lost at that world. Was it at least fun, or was it a lot more, you know, stress than you envisioned? How'd it go?
0: It's definitely a lot of stress. There's, you know, a lot of grammar and, like, coming up with text panels and labels.
1: Oh, yeah.
0: Not my cup of tea. My thing, you know, as a glass artist and a maker, like, I love making. So a lot of the stuff you see, some of the stuff I help make, I think my biggest thing is I wanted to be there for the installation. So we did that over the past couple weeks. That's what I was looking forward to.
1: Yeah,
0: there's a lot of other stuff that you don't think about that go into curating a show.
1: Mm-hmm.
0: I learned a lot, and I think if I did it again, I you know, could use all the things that I learned here to do it better.
1: Well, fingers crossed I can do it again soon with, you know, another Hilltop show at the TAM or at the MOG, just anywhere around town, really.
0: MOG's been a huge thing for us, too. They've been part of working with our program since they pretty much started, and Tony Sorgenfrey was one of their first interns at the Museum of Glass, I believe, in like 2003.
1: Okay.
0: But they're huge. We work with them. We do Third Thursdays.
1: Oh, yeah, yeah.
0: That's all the museums of Tacoma are free that night from 5 to 8. We do that. They help us make our centerpieces for our major luncheon fundraiser we do every year. Yeah, and for my own career, that working with the Museum of Oz team, like they've definitely helped me a lot. Love that place. Some of the best glass makers in the world work there.
1: Yeah, I was, you know, more than pleasantly surprised when I moved out here, just seeing not only is there amazing artwork and glass artwork specifically, but it's a global hub of the medium. It's incredible. No, you know, I never thought of that as Tacoma.
0: It's very strange because growing up, I never, until I was in the program, I never knew really about blown glass or glass art. And I think a lot thanks to Dale Chihuly, this whole area, this greater Seattle-Tacoma area is like the hub of glass right now in the world. There's more, well, I don't know about after the pandemic, but there's more hot shops in this area than there is anywhere else in the world.
1: Tough place to be when you're leading the charge in that. You heard it here first, listeners. Come check out Gather, 27 years of Hilltop Artists, curated by Trenton Kyocho. Also, you can see his work and that of about another dozen Hilltop Artists, all local names, local faces. Come check it out. Come check out Hilltop Artists, actually. It's right up on Hilltop. Great for you guys. I'm Joe Boma. That was another Grit City story.

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2: 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Don't quit, kid. Keep it pushing.

The Adventures of Sherlock Holmes. The original and immortal stories of Sir Arthur Conan Doyle, dramatized anew, with Sir Ralph Richardson as Dr. Watson and Sir John Gielgud in the role of Sherlock Holmes.

0: It was a wild, tempestuous night, towards the close of November, 1894. Holmes and I sat together in silence all the evening. Outside, the wind howled down Baker Street, whilst the rain beat fiercely against the windows. On such a night, we were not at all pleased to hear a cab draw up at our door and a ring at the bell.
1: Ah, come in, Hopkins. I hope you've no professional designs upon us on a night like this. Draw up a chair, won't you, and warm your toes.
2: Thank you, Mr. Holmes.
1: I suppose it must be something important to bring you here at this hour, and in such a gale.
2: It is indeed, Mr. Holmes. I've had a bustling afternoon, I promise you, on the Yoxley case. I caught the last train back to town and came straight on by cab from Charing Cross.
1: Yeah, dear, that means, I suppose, that you're not quite clear about the case.
2: I can make neither head nor tail of it. There's no motive, Mr. Holmes, and that's what bothers me. A man killed, and no reason on earth why anyone should wish him any harm.
1: Very well, let's hear about it.
2: It happened in the house of an old man called Professor Coram. He's a semi-invalid, keeps to his bed half the time. An elderly housekeeper and a maid look after him, both of excellent character. The professor's writing a book on Coptic manuscripts and keeps a secretary to help him. The last, Mr. Willoughby Smith, was the third he's had, a young man straight from the university, quiet, hard-working fellow. Yet this was the lad who met his death this morning in the professor's study under circumstances that can only point to murder. It was between 11 and 12 this morning. Susan Tarleton, the maid, was hanging some curtains in the upstairs front bedroom. Professor Coram was still in bed. He seldom rises before midday. The housekeeper was busy at the back of the house. Willoughby Smith had been in his bedroom, which he uses as a sitting room. The maid heard him come out of his room, go along the passage and downstairs to the study, the room below her. A minute or two later, there was a dreadful cry from that room.
3: Ah!
2: A wild, hoarse scream. At the same instant, there was a heavy thud which shook the whole house. Then, silence. The maid stood petrified for a moment, then, recovering her courage, she ran downstairs. The study door was shut, and she opened it. Inside, Mr. Willoughby Smith was stretched on the floor, and blood was pouring from a wound in his neck. On the floor, nearby, was a blood-stained stiletto. She recognized it as one the professor kept on his desk and used as a paper knife.
1: I take it that the young man was already dead.
2: At first, the maid thought so, but when she poured some water over his forehead, he opened his eyes for a second.
4: Oh, sir, what's happened? Oh, tell me, tell me.
3: The professor. It was she.
1: Those were his last words.
2: He tried desperately to say something else. Then he fell back dead. The housekeeper arrived just after he'd died. Leaving Susan with the body, she hurried to the professor's room. He was sitting up in bed, terribly agitated. The housekeeper told him what had happened.
1: You've questioned the professor, of course.
2: Oh, yes. He says he heard the distant cry, but knows nothing more. His first action was to send for the police. I've been put in charge of the case, Mr. Holmes, but I'm so baffled, I've come to you as a friend.
1: Well, well, well, we must see what we can do. Can you give me some idea as to the disposition of the rooms? You say the study door was closed. Was that the only door to that room?
0: There were three doors to the study. The one by which the maid and Willoughby Smith had entered, and two other doors at the opposite ends of the room. Of these, one led by way of a corridor to the professor's room. The other led by a similar corridor to the back door of the house, which was unlocked. There could be little doubt but that the murderer had entered this way, and there was no other way by which he or she could possibly have left without meeting the maid at one door or running into the professor's bedroom by way of the other.
2: The path to the back door was saturated with rain and would certainly have shown any footmarks. My examination showed me that I was dealing with a cautious and expert criminal, for there were no footmarks to be found on the path, but the grass verge was trodden down. And my inquiries prove that it could only have been trodden down by the murderer.
1: Well, well, well. Now, these tracks on the grass, coming or going, or both?
2: It was impossible to say. There was never any outline.
1: Large footprints or small ones?
2: I wasn't able to make them out.
1: Well, it's been pouring with rain and blowing a hurricane ever since. They'll be harder to read tomorrow morning. Anything else?
2: In the study, there's a desk, a bureau, and a cupboard. The professor assures me that nothing is missing, so it seems certain that robbery was not the murderer's aim.
1: How about the wound on the body?
2: The stab was on the right side of the neck, and from behind, so that it's almost impossible it could have been self-inflicted.
1: Unless he fell on the knife.
2: Exactly. The idea crossed my mind, but the knife was some feet away, and there are the man's dying words. Hmm. But most important of all, the dead man had a small object tightly grasped in his right hand.
1: Well, Watson, what do you make of these?
0: The object was a pair of gold-rimmed spectacles, or more properly, a golden pince-nez, a type of glass which clip onto the bridge of the nose. From them hung two broken ends of black silk cord. Holmes examined the glasses with the greatest attention. He held them on his nose, he tried to read through them, he looked out of the window, and then he handed them back to Hopkins with a chuckle.
1: Well, my dear Hopkins, wanted a woman of good address, attired like a lady. She has a remarkably thick nose with eyes that are set close upon either side of it, a puckered forehead, a peering expression, and probably rounded shoulders. As she has been to an optician at least twice during the last few months, it should be easy enough to trace her.
2: But how did you find all that out?
1: Simplicity itself. From their delicacy and the dying man's last words, I deduced they belonged to a woman. Anybody who wore such expensive and elegant glasses would be pretty sure to be well-dressed. The width of the clips tells me she has a broad nose, and the position of the lens tells me that her eyes are set closely together. You will see that the glasses are of unusual strength. A lady whose vision is so contracted is sure to have the physical characteristics of such vision, the forehead, the eyelids, and shoulders.
0: But how do you arrive at the double visit to the optician?
1: Ah, the clips are lined with tiny bands of cork, one newer than the other, both comparatively new. They exactly correspond, so I presume that the lady went to the same optician for both. Well, Hopkins, if you've nothing more to tell me, I suggest we all turn in for the night. You'll be quite comfortable on this sofa, I believe, and in the morning we can make an early start.
0: The gale had blown itself out next day, but it was a bitter morning when we started upon our journey. We saw the cold winter sun rise over the dreary marshes of the Thames and the long, sullen reaches of the river. But at last we reached the end of our journey.
2: This is the garden path of which I told you, Mr. Holmes.
1: Yeah, and which side were the marks on the grass verge?
2: This side. You can't see them now, I'm afraid, but they were clear enough yesterday.
1: Yes, I can see someone has walked along it. The lady must have picked her way very carefully, mustn't she? It's not very wide. And you say she must have come back the same way.
2: She must have done. There was no other way open to her.
1: A remarkable performance, quite remarkable. One thing we can be sure of, the murder was not premeditated, or the lady would have brought some weapon with her, rather than picking up that paper knife off the desk. Well, let us go into the house.
0: We entered the back door and advanced along the corridor to the door of the study. As the floor was covered with coconut matting, there was nothing to be learned from it. When we reached the study, Holmes conducted his usual thorough examination of the walls, floor, and furniture. Before the bureau, he paused.
1: Hello. A scratch on the lock of this bureau. Pray ring for the maid, will you, my dear Watson? Why didn't you tell me about this, Hopkins?
2: You'll always find scratches round a keyhole, surely.
1: Yes, but this is quite a recent one. Ah.
4: Did you ring, sir?
1: Yes, I did. When was this room dusted last?
4: Yesterday morning, sir. I did it myself.
1: Did you notice this scratch?
4: No, sir. I didn't.
1: I'm sure you didn't. The duster would have swept away those shreds of varnish I can see through my glass. Who has the key to this bureau?
2: The professor keeps it on his watch chain. It was in his bedroom with him at the time of the murder.
1: Very good. We seem to be making a little progress. Our lady enters the room, advances to the bureau, and either opens it or tries to do so. While she's thus engaged, Willoughby Smith enters the room. In her hurry to withdraw the key, she makes this scratch near the lock. He seizes the intruder, and she, snatching up the nearest object, which happens to be the stiletto, strikes him in the neck to make him let go his hold. Smith is fatally wounded, falls to the floor, and his assailant escapes either with or without the object for which she came. Now then, Susan, could anyone have got away through that door over there at the time you heard the cry?
4: Oh, no, sir. It's impossible. I'd have seen them in the passage.
1: Thank you. Then you were quite right about the exit, Hopkins. The lady must have gone out the way she came in. But what about this third door? I think you said that leads to the professor's room. There's no other exit by it from the house that way.
2: No, sir. No.
1: And nobody could have hidden in the corridor without being found by the housekeeper when she ran to tell the professor what had happened. Well, let us go and make the professor's acquaintance. Oh, this corridor also is lined with coconut matting, I see.
2: Oh, what of that? Do you think it's important?
1: Well, I don't insist upon it, but no doubt I'm wrong, but it seems to me to be suggestive. Come along, I'm anxious to meet the professor.
0: We passed down the passage, which was the same length as that which led to the garden. As Hopkins knocked at the door...
5: Come in.
2: Good morning, Professor. May I present Mr. Sherlock Holmes and Dr. Watson?
0: It was a large room, and books that had overflowed from their shelves lay in piles on the floor and around the bed and were stacked in heaps at the side of a huge bookcase. The bed was in the center of the room, and on it, propped up with pillows, was the owner of the house. A cigarette glowed amid the tangle of his white beard. The air of the room was stale with tobacco smoke. As he held out his hand to Holmes, I perceived that it also was stained yellow with nicotine.
5: Well, well, Mr. Sherlock Holmes. This is a surprise. A smoker, Mr. Holmes? Pray take a cigarette. And you, sir?
0: No, thank you.
5: I can recommend them, for I have them specially prepared by Ioannides of Alexandria. He sends me 1,000 at a time. But I grieve to say I have to arrange for a fresh supply every fortnight.
0: Though Holmes was much addicted to his briar pipe, I'd never known him accept a cigarette before. Indeed, he seemed on the point of refusing it on this occasion, when, changing his mind, he accepted it and began to smoke with a strange, nervous rapidity.
5: Tobacco in my work, but now only tobacco. Alas, what a fatal interruption to my book. Who could have foreseen such a terrible tragedy? So estimable a young man. I assure you that after a few months' training, he was an admirable assistant. What do you think of the matter, Mr. Holmes?
1: I'm afraid I've not yet made up my mind, Professor.
5: I shall indeed be indebted to you if you can throw light where all is dark to us. To a poor bookworm, an invalid like myself, such a blow is paralyzing.
1: Well, I will do everything in my power to clear it up. By the way, I find these cigarettes unusually good. Might I...
5: Oh, but of course. Please help yourself.
1: Thank you. Most delightful to the palace. Quite a refreshing change for me, Watson.
0: And smoking with a rapidity I'd never seen before, Sherlock Holmes began to pace up and down the bedroom. Holmes continued to pace up and down the room, still smoking feverishly, as he listened to the sonorous flow of speech.
5: That pile of papers on the table there is my magnum opus, a work which will cut deep into the very foundations of revealed religion.
1: I won't trouble you with any lengthy cross-examination, since I gather you were in bed here when the crime was committed and could not possibly know anything about it. I would only ask this. What do you imagine the poor fellow meant by his last words? The professor, it was she.
5: Susan is a country girl, Mr. Holmes, and you know the incredible stupidity of the class. I fancy the poor fellow murmured some incoherent, delirious words, and she twisted them into this meaningless message.
1: I see. You have no explanation yourself of the tragedy.
5: Oh, possibly an accident. Possibly a suicide.
1: We must apologize for having disturbed you so long, Professor Coram. I promise we shan't intrude on you again until after luncheon. I'll have another look round the garden, if I may, and at 2 o'clock... report to you anything that may have emerged in the meanwhile.
0: We withdrew from the bedroom and made our way out into the garden. Holmes was curiously distrait, and we walked up and down for some time in silence. At last, I broke in on his thoughts by asking him whether he'd found any clue.
1: It all depends on these cigarettes I smoked. It's possible I'm quite mistaken, of course, but those cigarettes will show me...
0: My dear Holmes, how on earth...
1: Well, you'll see for yourself. If not, there's no harm done. Ah, there's the housekeeper. I should like a word with her.
6: Yes, Mr. Holmes, it's as you say, sir. He does smoke something terrible. All day and sometimes all night, sir. And his health. Well, I don't know whether it's better or worse for the smoking.
1: Aha, but smoking as much as that kills the appetite, doesn't it?
6: Well, I don't know about that, sir.
1: I mean, I suppose the professor eats hardly anything at all.
6: Well, he's variable. I'll say that for him.
1: I'll wager he took no breakfast this morning and won't face any lunch after all those cigarettes I saw him get through.
6: Well, you're out there, sir, as it happens, for he ate a remarkably big breakfast this morning, and I'm surprised myself. For since I came into that room yesterday and saw young Mr. Smith lying there on the floor, I couldn't bear to look at food. Oh, well, it takes all sorts to make a world.
1: As you say, Mrs. Marker, it takes all sorts to make a world.
0: We loitered the rest of the morning away in the garden. Susan, who waited upon us at lunch, volunteered the information that Mr. Smith had been out for a walk the previous morning and had only returned some half an hour before the tragedy occurred.
1: 2 o'clock, gentlemen. We can now go up and have it out with our friend the professor.
5: Well, Mr. Holmes, have you solved this mystery yet? Another cigarette after your lunch.
1: Oh, thank you. Oh, dear. How careless of me. Let me pick them up. Yes, wonderful. How far they roll, isn't it? Yeah, I think that's the lot. No harm done. As to the mystery, yes, I've solved it.
7: You have?
5: Indeed, out in the garden?
1: No, in here.
5: Very well, Mr. Holmes. I shall be very interested.
1: Yesterday, a lady entered your study. She came with the intention of possessing herself of certain documents which were in your bureau. She had a key of her own. I've had an opportunity of examining yours, as you may remember, but I didn't find that slight discoloration which a scratch made upon the varnish of the bureau would have produced. So you weren't an accessory. And she came, as far as I can read the evidence, to rob you without your knowledge. In the first place, she was seized by your secretary whilst relocking the bureau and stabbed him with a knife in order to escape. I fancy the stabbing was an unhappy accident, for I am convinced the lady had no intention of injuring him seriously. A murderess doesn't come unarmed. But, horrified by what she had done, she rushed wildly away from the scene of the tragedy. Unfortunately for her, she had lost her glasses in the scuffle, and as she was extremely short-sighted, she was really helpless without them. She ran down a corridor, as she thought the one by which she had entered the study, and only when it was too late did she realize that she'd taken the wrong door and the wrong passage, and that her retreat was cut off behind her. What was she to do? She couldn't go back. She couldn't remain where she was. She must go on, and she went on. She went through the corridor, pushed open a door, and found herself in this room.
5: All very fine, Mr. Holmes. But there's one little flaw in your splendid theory. I was myself in this room, and I never left it during the whole day.
1: Yes, I'm quite aware of that, Professor Coram.
5: And you mean to say I could lie in bed and not be aware that a woman had entered my room?
1: I never said so. You were aware of it. You spoke to her. You recognized her. You aided her to escape.
5: You're mad. You're talking insanely. I helped her to escape. Where is she now?
1: There.
0: Even as Holmes spoke, a woman stepped out from behind the big bookcase. I saw at once that she had the exact physical characteristics that Holmes had divined. What with her short sight and the sudden bright light that blinded her, she stood as one dazed, blinking about her to see who we were.
8: I give myself up to you, sir. I am your prisoner. From where I stood, I could hear everything, and I know that you have learned the truth. I confess it all. It was I who killed the young man. I have only a little time here, but I would have you know the whole truth. I am this man's wife. He is a Russian, but his name I will not tell.
5: God bless you, Anna.
8: Why should you cling so hard to that wretched life of yours, Sergius? It has done harm to many and good to none, not even to yourself. However, it is not for me to give you away. I have enough already upon my soul since I crossed the threshold of this cursed house.
0: The story she told us was almost incredible in its characters and setting. Russia, Siberian prison camps, and nihilists. Both the professor and she, his wife, had been engaged in revolutionary activities many years before. Along with their comrades, they had been arrested. In order to save his own life, her husband had betrayed not only his friends, but her as well. She and the others had been sent to Siberia. The professor had been set free and had come to England under an assumed name. Not content with that little piece of villainy, he had let an innocent man suffer along with the guilty.
8: He was noble, unselfish, loving, all that my husband was not. He hated violence and wrote forever, dissuading me from such a course. Those letters of his would have saved him. So would my diary in which I had written about him and our secret love. My husband found and kept both the diary and the letters. He hid them and he tried to swear away the young man's life. In this he failed. But Alexis was sent to Siberia, where he is still working in a salt mine. When my sentence had been served, I followed my husband to England, and after months of searching, I discovered where he was living. My one aim was to get my hands upon those letters and the diary and give them to the Russian government, to make them release my innocent friend. Yesterday, I took the papers. The rest is as you said.
1: 2 points are not yet quite clear to me, madame. How did you come to have a duplicate key to the bureau?
8: I had employed a private inquiry agent to take a position as my husband's secretary. It was your last secretary, Sergius, who left so suddenly. He told me where the papers must be kept, and he gave me a wax impression of the key. But he would go no further.
1: I understand. And yesterday, as you were coming to get those papers...

0: breast. With her dying breath, she charged him with seeing that the little packet of letters and the diary should be given to the Russian embassy in London, which in due course they were. And as we travelled back to Baker Street that night, Holmes at last condescended to explain how the mystery had been solved.
1: A simple case, yet in some ways an instructive one. It hinged from the outset on the pince-nez. It was clear to me from the strength of the glasses that the wearer would be almost blind without them. She would certainly not have been able to pick her way 100 yards along a narrow grass verge to the gate. As there was no other way that she could have escaped, it occurred to me that perhaps she hadn't escaped at all. When I saw that both corridors were covered with coconut matting, I began to wonder whether she hadn't mistaken one for the other and burst in on the professor in his room. So I examined that room thoroughly. I noticed that although books were piled all over the floor, they were not piled in front of that big bookcase in the corner. And I began to wonder whether the mysterious lady might not still be hiding behind it, since she had no possible chance of escaping later with the police guard in the premises. So I spilled a lot of cigarette ash just in front of the bookcase. You remember how many cigarettes I smoked, and waited until the professor had had his lunch. Then I upset his box of cigarettes in order to examine the ash. I'd been right. It was trodden down by someone who had stepped from behind the bookcase while we were at our lunch. In fact, I was not at all surprised to find how heartily the professor had been eating since the tragedy, for he had needed to order enough for two.

The Adventures of Sherlock Holmes, based on the original stories of Sir Arthur Conan Doyle, have been dramatized anew with original music composed by Sidney Torch. Sir Ralph Richardson played the part of Dr. Watson, and Sir John Gielgud that of Sherlock Holmes. The program was produced by Harry Allen Towers.

0: Hi, everyone. My name is Lucas Barfield, and we are back for my show On the Record. And this show, we look at local bands and local activities and some different things that I'm finding interesting around Tacoma or online. Our last show, we did The Peacemaker by Gardner Dussois, a 1983 science fiction story. Hope everybody enjoyed that story. This episode, we have a guest that we've had on before, and that is the Fantastic Flying Fulcious. And they are a band out of the Tacoma area, and they are here to talk about their new album and a really cool event coming up, and that is Porch Fest. And I just wanted to say thank you for joining the show, and how are you guys doing today?
1: Good, good.
2: Doing great. Thanks.
0: Yeah, and just before we get started, just take a second and introduce yourselves.
2: My name is Aaron Fulsch. In the band, I do like a guitar bass split, and then I also sing.
1: Yeah, and my name's Haley Fulsch, and I do drums and also sing.
0: Yeah, and we had you guys on back in 2020, back when all this crazy for this pandemic got going, and there's been a lot happening since then. So what have you guys been up to creatively since you've been on the show last time?
1: Yeah, so we've been really, really busy since last time. So we have wrote and recorded two albums. About a year ago, we released Trapped in the Clutch of the Master. And then we're currently going to be releasing our new album, Agony, at Tacoma Porch Fest on August 6th.
2: And then when we're not doing music, we're like trying to find opportunities to go out, go rock climbing, stuff like that.
0: Yeah, definitely a great state for that. I was just out around the state of Washington. What are some, any cool places you guys found lately?
2: Well,
1: that's hard. We everywhere we go, we fall in

0: love with in Washington. We've been all over the state. We pick a point on the map and that's where we go.
1: I'd say one place that we discover, not recently, but we're going back soon for Haley's birthday. We're going up to Das Tooth, which is out on the Snoqualmie Pass. Just like this little, I think it's up past Alpental. Yeah, if you go up to Alpental, there's like a trail that goes out there. It's really beautiful out there, alpine area, lots of like goats and marmots and stuff.
2: Oh, cool, marmots. So let's go ahead and play the first song we have from your new album, and that is Sleep.

0: So on your new album, it's sounding really great. What has been inspiring you lately in this studio?
1: Yeah, so there's so much inspiration that we've been drawing from. A lot of it really is just the natural landscape of Washington and the Pacific Northwest in general. You know, we go on these trips out climbing and we just see so many beautiful places, and it just draws a lot of inspiration.
2: And I'd say too, probably it's been like, you know, a long couple years with the pandemic. So I'd say like the isolation has kind of like given time to reflect and think about things as well.
0: Yeah, I often think that this is a great time for creatives because there is just so much good and bad inspiration. Like Haley was saying, there's just such beautiful landscape here in Washington, but then it's contradicted by so many things like right in our face. And so you can really kind of have both those things in a song or your art. So the next song, "There Is No Greatness Where There Is Not Simplicity." Tell us a little bit about this song.
2: This one was from our album called Enjoy Infinity. It was a couple albums ago, I believe. It was just a short little 4-track EP. And this is probably one of our personal favorites from it. Definitely jammy, really fun to play.

0: So the next song, Tahoma, is that about the so-called Mount Rainier that we see on our horizon, or is there some other inspiration to this song?
1: No, it definitely is about beautiful Mount Rainier. We actually had the pleasure of going up to Mount Rainier, I want to say about a year ago. Yeah. And it just definitely inspired us in so many ways to write Tahoma.
2: Yeah, it was just being there. It was just so intimidating. I mean, it is when you're actually there. I mean, we've seen it from a distance, of course, but when you're actually there, it's just so imposing, so massive, and it's just very inspiring.
0: Yeah, I went up there last week to Crystal Mountain on the lift, and then was able to get up there, and it's it was one of those interesting dualities that I mentioned a minute ago. We rode the lift all the way up to the top. We were looking at Mount Rainier, but then you could get a cheeseburger up at the top.
2: Yeah.
0: So we like went to the top of the world to get a cheeseburger and smell a dumpster. It was kind of wild, but it was really beautiful though. We kind of ran around the corner and get away from that, and then Mount Rainier was out, and it was, of course, because the sun. But then the moon was there. It was like a half a moon. And I was telling my brother, it just kind of looked like it could even be like on an alien world out there with just the landscape. And it's just so, like you said, you know, I'm blind, but I can still kind of feel the presence of that big mountain over there.
2: Absolutely. Yeah, it is. It is great.
0: All right. So let's take a listen to Tahoma.

0: tell us a little bit about how has your last album been received, and what have you guys been doing as far as building on that success from that last album?
1: That one, I think, was from that was from the last radio show we did with you. That was a while ago. That one was pretty well received. The Infinity, Enjoy Infinity was it was pretty well received. Our last one, we kind of experimented around with the sound a little bit, the Trapped in the Clutch of the Master, and it was okay, but it just didn't exactly turn out the way we wanted to. So I think going into this new one, we definitely had to like reevaluate a lot and think about how we wanted it to sound a lot more in depth.
0: As an artist, what does that involve, sort of going in and looking at your sound and recreating like what you want to sound like on a new album?
2: That's a tough one. I would say looking at it like from the perspective of a drummer, like I had to kind of like dial it back in and really focus on my pocket and figure out how to align so I'm not doing like the most complicated beats, but I'm still, you know, aligning with Aaron in a way that, you know, we could just be like, yeah, this is it.
1: Yeah, Haley's definitely come a long way. She has locked her pocket in a lot better. And then for me, it was more, I mean, probably, it's funny, it's probably kind of similar, honestly. I kind of just like looked at like, okay, what was I doing that was just a little bit too much and was really unnecessary, and kind of just reeling it back and just focusing more on like the tone of my equipment, how everything sounds, and more just going for the purity of sound rather than, you know, just showing off and trying to make something like overly complicated. I'd rather have it be sonically pleasing than, you know, being impressive.
0: Yeah, I definitely understand. As a writer, I'm always having to dial it back, you know, and it's like, okay, I'm going no more than 600 words this time, and you just got to cut and just try to be as direct and simple as possible.
1: Mm-hmm.
0: So let's listen to this next song.

0: So we talked some about Porch Fest, and that is a big block party going on in Tacoma. So what can we expect from the Fantastic Flying Foulches at Porch Fest?
1: We're going to be playing some of the songs that you've heard here today, and then plus some more. We're hoping to, you know, teaser a few more of the songs. And we're also going to be releasing on that day, of course. So people that come to Porch Fest and see our set, they will have the chance to purchase a physical CD of the album. It's our first time we've actually done a physical print of one of our albums.
0: So before we play this last song off your upcoming album, where can people find out more about your band?
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1: Wait, now?
2: Yeah.
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8: 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Tonight, the story of a duel, an incomplete duel, since one of its participants chooses to wait and owe his adversary. So now, starring William Conrad with John Daner, here is tonight's suspense play, The Shot.

0: Everyone's here, I see.
1: You're late, Rolls.
0: So I stopped to pick these. Cherry, anyone? No?
2: They're delicious.
1: For a man who's about to die, you don't seem too concerned.
0: Oh, I am concerned, Peyton. I have a whole hat full of delicious cherries that certainly have to be eaten. And on the other hand, Peyton, I'm not certain that I have to die.